0: of the Democrat Socialists of America.
1: House Minority Leader Hakeem Jeffries said the progressive victories will not reshape the House Democratic Caucus or alter its legislative focus. 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
4: Stuck in traffic? 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
5: In Roland Heights, 60 eastbound after Fullerton Road, we have a stalled big rig blocking the two right lanes. Traffic is stop and go from 7th Avenue. In Anaheim, 55 northbound at the 91, we have a disabled vehicle on the right shoulder. Burbank, 5 northbound before Alameda Avenue, disabled vehicle on the right shoulder. And traffic is slow from Western Avenue. And in Linwood, 105 westbound before Long Beach Boulevard, accident has been cleared, but traffic is slow from Bellflower Boulevard.
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10: 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I am Larry Elder. We are Salem News Channel. This is, of course, a brand new week. I want to thank everybody who's helped families in Venezuela receive emergency relief through my partnership with Food for the Poor. Your generosity.

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1: Here we are. Thank you for joining us. It is The Inland Empire Answer. It is Monday. Guys, we are glad to have you along with us and joining us, as he does every Monday evening, the man, the myth, the legend himself, Eric Early, is here, managing partner of Early Sullivan, Wright, Geiser, and McRae. And, of course, he's been fighting for you here in California for quite some time, and he keeps that fight up. Welcome back to the Inland Empire Answer, EE.
2: Oh, it's great being with you, Jen.
1: It is great to be with you, and there is lots to talk about today. Let's start first with, I guess, maybe what we can say is the good news, and that is the World Cup big finale over the weekend. In the final game, Spain beats Argentina 1-0. President Trump was there, and so was Tom Cruise, who said that sports brings us together. Listen in just a little bit to this. Maybe he's running for president. I don't know.
3: More than 30 days ago, 48 nations began a journey. They crossed oceans, they crossed borders, they crossed cultures. And together, they showed us why this game belongs to the world. From three countries across them, and from every corner of the globe, we have witnessed greatness. And we have shared in moments of joy, moments of hope, moments we will all never forget. Football is a language spoken without words, a force that unites people, that turns strangers into friends, and reminds us of what we all have in common.
1: All right, so that was Tom Cruise starting things off. What do you think about the World Cup? Was this a net gain for the United States, a net loss, or did it not matter at all?
2: Oh, no, it was definitely a net gain for the United States. It just, went off, from what I could see, flawlessly. There are huge security concerns going in, and, our law enforcement forces all around the country, all the way up to, state and federal, they did an amazing job because it seemed to go off flawlessly, and this was a massive undertaking. And so I think it was great for the country. It was too bad we didn't go further than we did as a team, but that was not surprising. And so overall, I think it was great.
1: I think it was, too. And the president had a really great time. He was there talking about the importance of sports and, of course, was there to hand out the gold medals.
4: Why is sport so important in bringing truly the whole world together in this moment?
5: Just as universal. It's been something from, I guess, probably pretty much the beginning of time. Mm-hmm. It's a microcosm of life. You win, you lose. But with sports, you see it over a 2-hour period in life. You go a whole life before they realize whether or not you're a winner or a loser. It's a long time. And now it's just something very special. And, I know a lot about sports. I know a lot about athletes. And with an athlete, generally speaking, you have to work and all of that. But bottom line, you either have it or you don't.
1: So you think that it was a net positive? I think it was, too. Not only did it unify our country, but what I loved, Eric, is that you actually had people coming in from other countries and posting on social media, which bypasses the mainstream news media, about the greatness of America, whether they liked us just for our ranch dressing or for the spirit of the people. I felt like this was actually a good thing for the United States.
2: Oh, 100%, Jen. And, there were millions, maybe billions of people watching the World Cup all around the world for the last few weeks. And the images that they saw of America were only positive. And I was really happy, for example, that yesterday's final, that they had such beautiful weather in New York for the final, because it could have been a downpour. You never know in New York City. The whole thing worked out. It worked out great. I would have liked to have seen, the Argentina win. But other than that, it was great.
1: Now, on to probably more serious topics, although we're dealing with Spain, so I guess it kind of goes hand in hand with the winner of the World Cup. Socialism, Eric, is on the rise. Socialism in our country, socialism across the globe. And earlier today, socialist Andy Burnham was installed as the British Prime Minister. He said he has a 10-year plan to fix the country. Now, who knows if he'll actually get that, because there have been 7 prime ministers in the last decade in the UK. So this is a tough job. It's like a revolving door. But this is just the latest showing how people are just running towards this concept of socialism, which I know you and I understand is not one that brings success. But certainly it's disturbing to see it in the UK, even more disturbing to see it here.
2: lot of people are going to suffer from this socialist wave that's going on. Frankly, it's communism. You can read many times over how the word socialism is used because it's a lot easier to stomach than the word communist. But that's the ultimate goal of all these socialists, is a communist form of government, a communist nation. And, you know, former British Prime Minister Margaret Thatcher said so well so long ago that socialism is great until everybody runs out of money.
1: Yeah.
2: And that's what happens because, you know, it's so much of it is about wealth redistribution, and the people that drive the industries and drive the job creation and really drive the countries are the wealth creators. And yes, they in capitalist society, they make a lot of money.
1: Yeah.
2: And it's, you know, you could look at it and say, well, that's unfair. But there is no fairness, unfortunately, in life. And socialism as a trade-off might sound great. Oh, you know, you'll have less people making that much money and more of the money will be distributed around to everybody. But what ends up happening so many times is all of the incentives that drive the wealth creators, that drive the business creators, that drive the job creators that are able to give most people in a country a solid and good standard of living, when those incentives are gone, and those incentives are gone in socialist and communist nations, then the money stops being generated, the jobs stop being generated, and these countries collapse. And the people, of course, who suffer the worst are the ones that these socialists claim they're helping the most, which are the people of lesser means. So it's not going to be good for England, and we'll watch it, and we have to get our hands wrapped around it in this country because we know what's happening here, Jen.
1: Absolutely, and we're seeing it here every single day. I mean, there have been, I think that was literally what three-quarters of the Sunday shows were about this week, Eric, and that is that people are worried about Bernie Sanders and AOC going from the fringe to now the moderates in the Democrat socialist movement. This candidate in Michigan, El Sayed, you've got all of the wins in the New York primary. This is not the Democrat Party that my grandparents belonged to, that's for sure. And Speaker Johnson even this week said it was a battle against Marxism. And when you start saying the government needs to take over certain industries, Eric, it may seem so easy and innocent and, oh, it's just going to help the people. But this is communism when the government takes over industries like this.
2: 100%. Speaker Johnson sees it clearly. So many of us see it clearly, Jen. And the people, so many of the people in this country right now are being snookered by the far left and by so many in the media who are part of this far left movement. And it's going to be very interesting to see the way this all ends up shaking out in the future. I do believe at the end of the day, America will stop this growing wave that it will destroy Western civilization, frankly. But I think there could be a lot of hardship along the way. And how it gets stopped in America, I mean, there's several different ways we can start getting things back in the places where, you know, these socialists and communists are making their moves in the big cities, such as Los Angeles, such as New York City, Seattle, Denver, you know, Chicago, so many of these places, Austin, or, you know, who knows what could happen. There could be some sort of split within the country at some point, like a real split. So we'll see how this plays out.
1: Okay, so I'm just asking for your crystal ball here, and there is no answer that I will hold you accountable for, but I really am curious about this. And that is that James Carville's of the world, Rahm Emanuel, who else have I heard of late? These are the people, Bill Maher, Van Jones has come out. These are people who are complaining about the direction of the Democrat Party. Do you see this, Eric, splitting Democrats into two parties? Do you see the Democrat socialists taking over the party? Or do you see these so-called, and I don't even want to say moderate because they're crazy liberals too, but they're more moderate than the Democrat socialists. Do you see them taking back control of their own party in the next 2 years, in the run-up to the midterms? What do you think happens?
2: If we have a few more John Fettermans, frankly, I think the Democrat Party could split. And frankly, and you know, Jen, I've been saying this forever now, these communists that call themselves democratic socialists have hijacked the name Democrat.
1: Yeah.
2: And And they play on the sort of lack of knowledge of the general public of what is really going on in that party. And so they managed to obtain the majority of the votes from the people who've been voting Democrat and their families have been voting Democrat forever, who don't really understand what has gone on in that party. And if these Democrat socialists actually called themselves what they are, socialists and communists, then all of those sort of mom-and-pop Democrat voters wouldn't be voting for them. And so they keep that name Democrat in there, and they claim they're part of the Democrat Party, and they manage to really steal these elections. And then so many of those mom-and-pop Democrat voters, they turn around, you know, one day when they see, like, their daughters being forced to be in, you know, sports with boys in locker rooms and the whole host of things, prisons being open, you know, everything that we're witnessing. And they're saying, where's this coming from? And they don't realize they voted for it.
1: Yeah.
2: So I do see a split coming. And you know, Carville, who I think is a, you know, despicable character, I'm glad he's starting to talk about it, because a split does have to happen. The more old school Democrats, and I'm no fan of Democrats, but

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2: Is the woke Reich and such. And when you go to that fringe of the Republican Party, it's almost like so much of what they're pushing is lining up with the far left, mm-hmm. the Marxists on the other side. They never admit it. But, you know, on the one hand, you have Marxists and Islamists, and that's the far left of the Democrat Party, the Democrat Socialists. And on the woke right, you have people who are supporting much of the Islamist world that would love to tear down our entire civilization and so many other things. Of course, they're both of those fringes are completely anti-Israel. And, you know, it's almost like they should band together and form their own party, the woke right and the far left Marxists and Islamists. And let's see where they go with themselves. I don't think they'll go very far, frankly, once the public really understands what's going on.
3: Yeah, I'm with you. All right, let's take pause here. We're going to come back, talk about the latest with Iran, and this conversation sort of plays into it. 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Eric Early is with us. He is with us every single Monday here on the program, and of course, you can give him a follow at Eric Early X. He's managing partner of Early Sullivan, Wright, Geiser, and McRae, and he's with us coming back. So stick around as your Inland Empire Answer continues on AM 590, The Answer.
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0: Now, keeping you up to date with everything going on in California. More of the Inland Empire Answer with Jennifer Horn.
1: Here we are. Thanks for joining us. It is the Inland Empire Answer for a Monday. We are joined by my friend, Eric Early. He is managing partner of Early Sullivan, Wright, Geiser, and McRae. And you can follow him at Eric Early X on X. Look at how convenient that is. Eric, welcome back.
2: Always great being with you, Jen.
1: All right, so let's talk about Iran. Big story today, big story this week. Sadly, another service member killed as the United States has ramped up some deadly strikes against Iran. Two earlier this weekend, three in total in this latest round of fighting. And according to reports, U.S. Central Command said a ninth straight wave of strikes on military targets on Iran was completed Sunday night. President Trump paying tribute to U.S. service members killed in recent attacks linked to Iran, saying American forces launched another round of strikes in honor of them. We know two U.S. service members in Jordan were killed last week during an Iran-linked attack. U.S. Central Command confirmed a third U.S. troop was killed in Iraq on Saturday. Marco Rubio saying that Iran attacking ships in the Strait of Hormuz basically killed the Memorandum of Understanding. But diplomacy is on the table. But Eric, you and I have talked for the last several weeks now. It is hard to imagine that diplomacy will ever work with this crazy regime.
2: It will never work with them, Jen. And where things are going right now is it appears that Trump is doing everything possible to so weaken that regime that it will topple the IRGC, the butchers, frankly, the, you know, that theocratic group of psychos that that have been running that place for 47 years. And that seems to be the way things are going. There's more and more rumors I'm hearing of the Kurds working with us to send ground forces in there to start doing to start going after some of these butchers. Some other talks of doing that kind of stuff. But Trump, you know, and all the alternative is that Trump will bomb them as much as possible until perhaps they will step up and wave the white flag of surrender. But they don't do that. And even if they do that, if it's an IRGC type, they're lying. So I think we're moving further and further into the effort to have regime change. I think at some point the millions of good and decent people in Iran are going to start being armed by, among others, the United States. And I think when the U.S. forces and the others, our allies, start believing that it's possible for the Iranians to come out from hiding and start going after these people, I think they will start being encouraged to do that more and more. But eventually, because of the financial impact, how all of this is crippling that country, because of the deaths of so many of the leaders of that Iranian butcher regime, and because of the fact that there it's not just Israel that's our ally, there are a number of Arab countries that are allies. I think at the end of the day, that regime will be gone.
1: Well, switching gears a little bit, I tend to agree with you. I think you just have to have the appetite to finish the job, and that's where we are right now. We just got to get it done. But switching gears here at home, the R word is rearing its head again in California. The R word is reparations, Eric Early. And it seems that there is another city now, Alameda County, is looking to balance its budget, but instead of following through on that, they're considering cash payments to black residents. This is another local government that is playing with the idea of reparations. Not one of the five supervisors in charge dissented. They think that it's showing how progressive they are, but instead, reparations is going to be just a huge disappointment. You know that they're not going to be able to facilitate this. And as the California Post says today, and I love this line, it's an insult to the intelligence of all Californians. Joel Pollack did a great opinion piece about how California, you have to know its history to know we were not a slave state, that reparations should not even be considered in our state. But it's just because the progressives want to out-progressive one another that they keep bringing it up. And that, I think, gets people's hopes up. It tells people just what they want to hear when it's never going to happen.
2: Jen, Listen, we have been living for the last 5 years at least with one insult after another to the intelligence of Californians. And I would bet good money, and I hate to say it, that reparations is coming like a freight train in this state. I bet it's going to happen. I mean, the state is financially bankrupt. Good luck finding where that money's coming from, you know, other than increasing taxes and increasing this and increasing that. I believe it's coming like a freight train not long after the gubernatorial election, unless the miracle happens and Hilton gets elected. And I don't see that miracle happening unless Becerra's caught up in a major scandal by November, and we don't see that happening yet. I think the only reason we haven't had reparations to this point in this state is because Newsom made a handshake or secret behind closed doors deal with the Politburo, and he said to them, listen, this won't be good for my political future. I can't sign off on reparations. You know I would if I wasn't concerned about these things. So why don't you just put it on the back burner till we get the next so-called Democrat in the governor's office? And I 100% believe that's coming, and I've been telling everybody I know who cares to listen about these things, that it's coming, and I've been saying it for the last at least 2 years.
1: You know, I believe you. I think it's coming. And, it's interesting with the social programs in California, whether it's reparations or it's the school systems and the school system failures in California. It just seems like there is no leadership in the state, that they are happy to let things fail because then they can bring in more money to try to fix the problem. But they have no intention of fixing it because they just want more money to fix the problem, if that makes sense. It's true with homelessness. It's true with education. And this story, it frustrates me because we pay so much for schools. We should be, everybody loves to tout the fifth largest economy, fourth largest economy on the planet. But yet our test scores for school are just, they're tanking. The National Assessment of Educational Progress reporting that the average 12th grade reading scores were 10 points lower in 2024 than they were in 1992, and that the 12th grade math scores were 3 points below their 2005 level, which is the lowest level since that year. Now, this data is coming from the LAUSD, and it's showing students exposed to more lenient grading had lower future test scores, reduced pass rates in later courses, lower high school and college graduation odds, and low lifetime earnings because they do not know how to rise to the occasion. So everybody gets an A, everybody gets passed through. That's clearly not working, but you're not going to see anybody, I guarantee you, in our state saying, you know, this isn't working here, we need to switch it up. Instead, the University of California is now just saying we don't even want the SAT and ACT scores. They're not even using that, Eric. So then how do they pick who gets into their schools?
2: Well, Jan, everything you just mentioned is how the far left is dumbing down America, and they've been doing it for, several years now. I mean, when they got rid of SATs, that was just one of so many examples. What a joke.
1: Yeah.
2: That they would get rid of that. They're letting every knucklehead and fool getting into some of the best colleges, etc. They, you know, for all the reasons you said. Listen, Jen, end of the day, California needs a serious butt kicker in leadership. We need a Trump in California, and we need somebody who's going to get up there and get our hands back on every single one of these problems that we're talking about, because the present group, they're a present group of far left ideologues. They're just clueless.
1: Yeah.
2: Some of them are not clueless. They're more than happy to see this entire state and country go down the tubes. And some of them are totally clueless. And then you throw in a bunch of completely gutless ones who just want to stay in power, and all of them, of course, enabled by 90% of the legacy media, who is filled with the same kind of humans, and we need that. We need a Trump for California. Frankly, the only one I've seen on the political scene who's been running lately that might fill a role like that is Spencer Pratt. The man gets it, and he's a complete butt kicker, and he says it. Who knows if he could get elected in the state, and who knows what his future, what he has in mind is. But, you know, and frankly, I'll say that when I used to run for election out here, I used to say all this stuff. And so I got attacked mercilessly. This is what we need. We can't have this go-along, get-along garbage anymore. You know, the last Republican governor was Arnold Schwarzenegger. He was the equivalent of a Democrat in so many respects. And I believe, frankly, if the right butt kicker came along with the right, persona, perhaps, public knowledge of who he or she is, I believe that person could get elected in California, but we need that. I don't see that come in this election cycle, but I think it's going to come because everything you're talking about, I mean, it's just going down fast, the state.
1: It really is, and it's only going to get worse, I think, from here until it, like you said, hits rock bottom. So quick question as we finish up today, and this is L.A. County, but Spencer Pratt was in the White House. Obviously, he's been more prolific now on social media after taking some time off after the election. Does he get back in as a write-in candidate? What comes next, do you think, for Spencer Pratt?
2: Well, I don't see how anybody can win as a write-in candidate, even if he does get back in. Who knows? But I like to think that we haven't seen the last of him politically. I don't think we have, frankly. I'm very impressed with him in several respects. One of those respects is how he sees this communist threat to this city, of Los Angeles, to the big cities in our state, and to the government of the state. He sees it clearly, and he really does seem to understand it. And he is more than happy to vocalize it. And it's a pleasure to see that from somebody who has, the stage that he now has. So
1: I think he's blessed at articulating it, too. That's the one thing that I feel like that is something that just comes from God. If you're good at you're good at taking something and boiling it down and making it easy for people to consume, he's really good at that. And I don't think that's from practice or from having media training. He's just naturally good at that. And so I hope that this is just the beginning for Spencer Pratt. I think that we could use him here in California. We could use him across the country because he gets the threat of socialism. That's what he's focused on right now.
2: Yep. And I know you say the word socialism, Jen. It's flat out communism.
1: Yeah.
2: These are communism. This Mandami or Mondan, whatever you say, he's a communist. AOC is a communist. Bernie is a total communist. They're all a bunch of communists. They and that's where they would take this country to. And I know in this country at some point we will stop it. There are too many patriots, too many people. At the end of the day, you know, there's one thing about the great American people. You know, the majority of Americans will largely sit back and take it and watch. But we keep an eye on things, and we watch these people go crazy. We watch the destruction being happened to the country, but at some point, when Americans wake up from this slumber, when that critical mass is reached of this, what's going on from the far left, the majority of Americans, when the majority wakes up and says, you know what, we're done. These SOBs that are taking down this country will be taken down.
1: Yep.
2: They will be. We're not England. We're not France. We're not, you know, all of them. We're Americans, and this will be stopped. So
1: we still got a little fight in us. I think that's right. To Eric earlier,
2: we got a lot of fight in us.
1: Yeah, I think so.
2: Americans have a lot of fight. You know, don't get stuck in the big cities in this state where so many people have lost so much fight. They go along, get along. They'll do whatever they can and just make as much money as they want. So many highly educated people are just idiots as to what's really going on in this country. But in the hinterlands, in the great parts of our country, including so much of California, which, as you know, the majority of it is red when you go by landmass, the people are getting more and more fed up, and this country will be taken back. It's what put Donald Trump in office, and we haven't stopped. So there you go.
1: Well, I think you put it perfectly, and I think we still have a long way to go. And you're right. You got to focus outside of the big city into the country, into areas like the Inland Empire, where there's still some sanity, and people don't want to turn into LA.
2: Oh, yeah.
1: I think that's really important. All right, Eric Early, always great to chat with you. Make sure you give him a follow at Eric Early X. You can also check him out. He is managing partner of Early Sullivan, Wright, Geiser, and McRae. Eric, thanks so much for being with us.
2: Always great talking to the great Jen Horn and all of your fabulous listeners in the IE.
1: Thank you, Eric. We'll talk to you again next week. Appreciate you. All right, lots more up ahead. It's the Inland Empire Answer on AM 590, The Answer.
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5: Fox News, I'm Tom Graham. President Trump paying tribute to 3 U.S. service members killed in Jordan following attacks linked to Iran. He says the latest round of U.S. strikes was in honor of them. Fox's Alex Hogan.
6: The military identified those killed as 25-year-old First Lieutenant Tyler James Feehan and Private Isabella Gonzalez. She was only 19. The military initially listed another service member as missing, although human remains have been found.
5: Those remains have not been identified. A 4th service member was recently killed in northern Iraq. The merger between Paramount, Skydance, and Warner Brothers has been temporarily delayed.
7: A California federal judge granting a temporary restraining order prohibiting the companies from closing the deal for at least 2 weeks while the court considers whether the merger should remain blocked.
5: Fox's Hillary Barsky. 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

0: opinions and California cool. It's the Inland Empire Answer with Jennifer Horn.
1: Here we are. Thanks for joining us. It is the Inland Empire Answer. I'm Jennifer Horn. Happy to have you along with us today, guys. On the Morning Answer on Monday, we talked to candidate for Secretary of State, current supervisor in Orange County, Don Wagner, joined us with the latest on President Trump's fight against the mail-in ballots here in California. Take a listen.
2: I think it's an interesting play by the president, and I'll agree with you as commander-in-chief and head of the executive branch. He does have the opportunity to control the Postal Service. He's come up with a regulation that says the state won't share its voter eligibility rolls with us, the federal government, the Postal Service won't deliver the mail. And that it would make a big difference in California. It's almost too late to find a 100% foolproof workaround to the mail system here in California. But it is, I think, within his rights, and a district court, appellate court in the District of Columbia has agreed. Just last Friday came up with a temporary ruling that said, yes, indeed, the Postal Service can enforce this rule, which will have an impact in California unless California does something that strikes me as eminently reasonable, and that is share the voting rolls with the federal government. It allows us an additional check on who is out there, who's voting, and how clean or, in reality, not clean our voter rolls are. Because I've been saying on your show and elsewhere for a year now, the biggest problem in California really is those unclean voter rolls.
1: Yeah.
2: You register and then you move, or people pass away, or, you know, their kids move out of the house, and the ballots still come to the old addresses because we don't clean our voting rolls. That's why I sued the Secretary of State with the help of Judicial Watch to do what federal and state law lets us do to clean the voting rolls. Bottom line, this gives the people of California one more check to know and be able to trust that the election system is being done fairly. And without it, the same concerns that we've seen in the primary election and in elections in years past will continue to haunt us.
1: Thank you so much, Don Wagner. Wagner4California.com. 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And he's here on the program as well. So you can check him out. Don Wagner, CA on X. There's more up ahead. It's the Inland Empire Answer on AM 590, The Answer.
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1: Thanks for joining us. It is The Inland Empire Answer. It is Monday. Hope your week is off to a great start. And it's time for final thoughts. It's just the two of us. But you know what? I think Radar's lurking nearby. I think he's just, you know, he's lurking far away from a microphone.
2: Observing, yeah.
1: So Dan is here for final thoughts.
2: Howdy. Hey,
1: Dan.
2: Hey, how's it going?
1: Good. All right. So do you have anything you want to talk about? Should we talk about the World Cup?
2: If you want, yeah. I'm just, you know, whatever question you have, anything
1: you're the okay, so you're our, I'm going to say it. I don't like it. You're our football guy.
2: Yeah. One of them.
1: I don't mean the NFL. I mean soccer. But, you know, they get real upset when you don't call it football.
2: Yeah, well, yeah, some people do. Although our league is called Major League Soccer, mm-hmm. even though like half the teams are called FC for football club. Yeah. So it's just whatever you want.
1: I'll say soccer since I'm an American. So what'd you think of the all in all, the way it wrapped up? Any surprises? The U.S. team did better than a lot of people thought.
2: They did. It just had a very sour ending to it. They kind of ruined the heights for some people.
1: Yeah.
2: But it kind of ended exactly where everyone kind of thought, like, the U.S.'s ceiling is the round of 16. Hey, guess what happened? Mm-hmm. They lost in the round of 16, but it was just kind of how it played out. And there are some quotes coming out from players who said that the penalty decision did kind of affect them in the locker room in terms of, like, it put more pressure on them. So that did kind of cycle through, and I think you saw some of that in their game. The final was kind of what I expected.
1: Spain,
2: apologies.
1: Argentina.
2: Yeah. Apologies to Spain, because I was over here just, like, gassing up France. And had forgotten that this is a team that I don't think has lost competitively since 2024, hasn't lost in the World Cup since the knockouts last time, and they went through this entire tournament giving up one goal. So while everyone's over here like, France, they were just silently just bludgeoning everyone.
1: So everybody kind of thought that they were going to be, it was going to be France in the final, is that right?
2: And yeah, Spain-France was going to win. Whoever won that semifinal was going to win the World Cup.
1: All right, and they did.
2: They did.
1: And what about Messi? That was his last go-round, we think.
2: Yeah, Messi, it speaks to his greatness that Argentina even made it there to begin with. Because I think if you take Messi off that field, they're probably hanging out with Brazil or earlier in the tournament in terms of getting knocked out. But he's just that good at 39 years old and got them all the way to the final. Played decently, but at some point, if you're a team, no matter what sport it is, if you're a team of one man carrying most of it, at some point your opponents are going to be like, all right, give us something else. We're going to shut him down or we're going to let him do whatever. Let's let someone else have the fun, and they just couldn't do it. So,
1: was there anything? Because I admittedly did not watch the final, but did I saw little bits and pieces. Was there anything? Because I know the guy that he was holding, like in the UNICEF commercial, right? Was
2: Lamine Yamal.
1: Yeah. So, was there anything going on there with the two of them?
2: I mean, Lamine Yamal played pretty well, actually. He's 19 years old, and especially in the second half, he really came alive and contributed. I don't believe I was actually, funny enough, was there with my friend Nick. We had a great time. I went to the restroom right at the start of the second half of extra time, and while I'm in the bathroom, I hear everyone cheering, and I'm like, I guess they scored. So I don't know if he was involved in the build-up, but he did play a very good second half, and after the game, they met each other and kind of congratulated each other. A little passing of the torch, I guess you could say.
1: Yeah. That's kind of cool. All right, so all in all, we think it was positive. The United States has now found some love for soccer, don't call me football.
2: Yeah.
1: And I think people that came here were impressed with the country.
2: Yeah, it's interesting to see, was it 32 years later, the difference where the World Cup comes to the U.S. and it's almost like soccer landing on the shores of America. We don't really know what's happening, but cool, this event is here.
1: Right.
2: And the second time around, you see a nation that understands what's happening. You see a nation that got bored with NBA free agency and decided to trash the U.S. men's team on the sports shows, which is actually a sign of progress because people care enough that they're delivering hot takes on soccer, which is something you would not have seen maybe even 10 years ago. So it was all in all, it was good. And the halftime show was interesting.
1: Yeah, you had a lot of talent out there.
2: A lot of talent. I feel like it actually worked better for a World Cup than it does for the Super Bowl. And what I mean in terms of integrating it into the game, like it did feel a little frivolous, like we could have just gone out and played a game and just had a normal halftime. But because the World Cup is this global event, because you have all of these stories that have happened, coming out and have people sing songs that
1: we're a big party.
2: Yeah, we're a part of the tournament's playlist, having, you know, the screen showing moments of fans coming together. Like, it does make sense. Like, okay, this is like our closing ceremony. So it flowed a bit, but I don't know if it was quite necessary. It was just kind of an American thing that
1: spectacle.
2: We added.
1: Yeah,
2: but you know, some people like just like kick the ball for 45 minutes and then go in the locker room.
1: The purists, but that's okay.
2: Yeah, it's a little bit of baseball. I think I would say that the thing about soccer is it has a little bit of all of our sports in it.
1: Yeah.
2: It has the history of baseball, kind of the star power of basketball, the scale of NFL football, and then the rules of hockey. So you put all that together and you get soccer. So yeah, there are definitely some baseball-like purists out there that are just like, give me the game without any fun and frivolity. And I think they were also happy somewhat by the game itself.
1: Well, there you go. Yeah. So good wrap up. I think we had a good time with the World Cup.
2: It was fun doing 4 years. Hopefully, U.S., hopefully you qualify because you won't get to host and just roll on in. So let's make sure we get that done.
1: All right, Daniel, thanks so much for joining us. And thank you all for listening. It's the Inland Empire Answer on AM 590, The Answer.
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3: News. I'm John Saucier. The U.S. military announcing the deaths of four U.S. service members in Iranian attacks over the weekend, including one who died during a controlled detonation of a downed drone. Senate Minority Leader Chuck Schumer condemns President Trump for ordering strikes at Iran in the first place.
4: This carnage is the bitter fruit of Trump's labor in Iran. Every second Trump prolongs his war is another second the lives of our men and women in uniform are in danger.
3: The president says Iran will pay many times over for each U.S. soldier that's killed. Primary elections continue around the country. Democratic Socialists of America hoping to notch more wins. Senate Majority Leader John Thune criticizes recent progressive victories.
5: So what's next? Will the Democrat Party adopt the platform of the Democrat Socialists of America?
3: House Minority Leader Hakeem Jeffries says the progressive victories won't alter their legislative focus. 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
8: We got breaking news as Mamdani calls again to arrest Netanyahu. An explosive device rattles New York.
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8: Welcome to Seculo. Phone lines are open for you. It is Monday, July 20th. Welcome to the show. Will Haynes is joining me in studio. We've got a packed show today. Mike Pompeo is joining us, followed by Marsha Blackburn. It is obviously the senator of Tennessee is running for governor. It is going to be a packed show, so you're not going to want to miss it. But also, I'm going to be taking your phone calls at 1-800-684-3110. We are covering the breaking news out of New York City this morning as a explosive device was found and was detonated outside of a federal building in Manhattan this morning. Few people are injured. We don't know a lot of information yet other than a man was taken into custody after police say he set a fire, ignited what they said were maybe fireworks, waved a gun outside of a federal building, and again, an explosive device that we're not exactly sure all the details yet. At the same time, you have Mamdani making a lot of news over the weekend, still calling for the arrest of Benjamin Netanyahu as he plans to visit New York City in the coming weeks. Let's actually hear directly from the mayor of New York, by one.
10: I believe that Prime Minister Netanyahu belongs in The Hague. He's a war criminal who has been charged by the International Criminal Court. Whatever the law allows me to do in New York City, that's what we will do, but we won't be writing our own laws to that end. That's an active conversation with our legal department in seeing what the prospects are we have here in our municipality.
8: Yeah, and we are dealing, I've heard, with some technical issues on YouTube. I don't know if you can hear me or not. Even if you're hearing a rattled version, know that we are working on adjusting that right now. Phone lines are open for you if you are listening at 1-800-684-3110, 1-800-684-3110. I'll make sure we restate all of this coming in second segment. Right now, the FBI is actually in the FBI in New York is talking about this and who the person is in custody. We'll pull that and we'll find out more information. Again, you have a time where New York is under a very interesting time where, of course, you hear about a failing New York a lot. I have been one of those proponents of a New York City being thriving. I want it to be the center of the world. I want it to be where people come to visit and they feel safe. At the same time, you have a lot of crime happening. You had the World Cup, having there just yesterday, coming off of what felt like a very peaceful the president of the United States was there. It was a big moment for New York City. Felt safe. Everything was secure. I was at the World Cup in Atlanta a few days before. But at the same time, here we are dealing with some sort of incendiary device, they've said, that was set out outside of a federal building in New York City just a few hours ago. And what are we spending our time on? The mayor of New York City talking about arresting the prime minister of Israel.
11: That's right. And remember, this is not the first time that an incendiary device was set off. Remember, even while you were in New York, Logan, outside of Gracie Mansion,
8: that's right,
11: there was those Molotov cocktails that were an incendiary device that was did not go off, fortunately, but was a bomb there. This is now in front of the FBI building. This is also where the immigration ICE has offices, as well as an immigration court in New York City. So if we are reading into that, it could be because it's a target against the policies of the United States. Once again, we will hopefully find out some more information soon and bring it to you. But the target itself, being a place where the federal government has offices in New York City, the FBI, the Immigration and Customs Enforcement Agency has offices in there. We feel like it leads you to believe this is an attack against the policies of the administration. And at the same time, this is what's going on in New York these days.
8: There's a lot of conversation about why could they arrest President or Prime Minister Netanyahu? What are the charges? We'll talk about that when we get back. If the sound has fixed on YouTube, stick around with us. We'll reset all of what we talked about over the last couple minutes when we get back from a break. We are today launching Defend the Defenseless Week here at the ACLJ. This is about our pro-life work. We are, really in a moment here when the vulnerable, the unborn come under attack. And we feel like we are one of the few organizations that will actually step into this fight. 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We're going to talk a lot about the work the ACLJ is doing, including right now, like tomorrow in Massachusetts, must respond. The abortion industry must respond in federal appeals court to our lawsuit defending pro-life pregnancy centers. This week, there's a deadline in our suit against Ohio City that criminally charged pro-life activists. We're going to keep discussing this at more and more length. But right now, you know our work. 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We'll be right back. We're working on getting that audio fixed for you at aclj.org.
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8: Thanks for joining us today. Welcome back to Seculo. I know we had some sound difficulties. I believe that's been fixed. So I'm going to restate what we were talking about. There's kind of two separate incidents that are happening. All, of course, have to do with New York City, as it seems like all eyes seem to be on New York. Yesterday, you had the World Cup finals in New York, and now you have this morning what they're calling an incendiary device, a bomb, some sort of explosive device that was detonated outside of a federal building in Manhattan. This was, again, this happened. They said it could have been some sort of fireworks. It could have been, a couple people are injured. This is happening right now. An individual has been taken into custody, and we're going to hear probably from the FBI here shortly. This, again, is in New York City. And how did New York City decide to make news this weekend? Not only by having, well, I think it was probably the most successful sporting event in probably a long, long time, the World Cup throughout the entire United States, which was in Mexico and Canada, but was a fantastic thing for everybody. You add Mayor Mamdani making the rounds, telling people, yeah, he still plans on trying to figure out any effort they can to arrest Benjamin Netanyahu. We have a phone call about that, and I think we can use this as a setup of what people may have curious questions. Let's go to Robert in Maryland, ACLJ champion, longtime caller. Go ahead, Robert.
15: Yes. I wanted to ask the question, does the mayor of New York City actually want to arrest Benjamin Netanyahu? And if he does, what charge would he be arresting him on? And would he be using the ICC, the International Criminal Court, as the medium to arrest a Israeli Prime Minister Benjamin Netanyahu?
8: Let's talk about would he want to. I think the answer is yes. 100%.
11: Yes.
8: Will he be able to? Probably not. You know, this is someone who, he's saying we're an international city. We're able to use international law. And I don't think the mayor of New York has the ability to do such a thing. I know you had Senator Fetterman saying that, you know, this is ridiculous. He's not even going to try it. Quit asking him. This is just a goof. He needs to focus on his city. Clearly needs to focus on his city when a bomb just went off this morning, but over the weekend spending his time talking about arresting Benjamin Netanyahu. Of course, we know he's no friend to Israel. Of course, we know he's no friend to the Netanyahu administration, but he has ramped it up. He hasn't like he's backed down from those. Sure, he was questioned about this as Netanyahu gets closer and closer to a visit to New York.
11: Well, we also know that this was something he ran on. He ran as a part of, I will do everything within my power to see that he is held accountable for his crimes, right? As if that is the job of the mayor of New York. Right. But when you look at what the DSA as a offshoot, in American politics really has positioned as their number one issue, it is what they say, free Palestine, really it's destroy Israel. So, yeah, that makes sense that their poster boy is going, making these rounds, still trying to push for something that, isn't within his legal authority. Now, he clearly has the general counsel of the mayor's office digging into these and his legal advisors digging into these issues to see whether or not this is something they can pull off. But, Robert, to your point, it wouldn't be an arrest on like any charges he's violated in New York within New York municipal code. It would be at the behest of a foreign court system, the ICC, of which the United States is not a party to. We have not signed on to the Rome Statute. We have actually at the ACLJ fought at the ICC against them trying to expand their jurisdiction over the United States and Israel, or citizens of those countries. So it is alarming, though, when you have a very powerful person. I don't want to downplay the fact that he is the mayor of the largest city in the country, and as well as one of the most important cities in the world. When he goes out and tries to say these things, at the same time as this is what he posted on X about the incendiary device this morning. What occurred outside 26 Federal Plaza this morning was deeply disturbing. I'm relieved no one was seriously injured and that a suspect is in custody. My team is in touch with the NYPD and we will support the federal investigation. Our administration will continue to ensure that every New Yorker is safe in their city and hold accountable any who threaten that. Now, that's a very benign statement when it comes to something that happened in your city, when you've seen now multiple terroristic things happen in your city under your tenure. At the same time, this is the conversation. You can tell where his priority really is with the New York Times over the weekend. Let's play Bite 2.
16: Israel's Prime Minister Benjamin Netanyahu is perhaps planning to visit New York for the UN General Assembly. You pledged during your campaign and after you won to order his arrest to comply with the International Criminal Court warrant. What will happen if he comes in September?
10: Okay, I believe that Prime Minister Netanyahu belongs in The Hague. He's a war criminal who has been charged by the International Criminal Court. And what you will find is that is an opinion that is held by many purely because of what his actions have wrought over these last many years. I've also said that I will follow the laws that we have here in New York City, because I believe that there's an importance in following the law as a leader who presides over our city, and that's something that I plan to do.
11: And once again, this is with the New York Times, the interview. It's a show that is released as a podcast in a video format. And you have the host, Lulu Garcia Navarro, which I think actually does a really good job as a journalist pushing back on individuals that come on and make statements like that. Like, I believe he belongs in The Hague. Here's her follow-up. This is bite three. When, after he says, you know, I, as someone that's a leader and presides over the city, it's something I plan on doing is following the law. Let's hear bite three.
16: I'm sorry, I don't understand what that means.
10: Meaning that whatever the law allows me to do in New York City, that's what we will do, but we won't be writing our own laws to that end.
16: What does the law allow you to do?
10: That's an active conversation with our legal department in seeing what the prospects are we have here in our municipality. However, what we've seen at the national level is a desire sometimes to write your own laws, to go outside of the bounds of legality. That's not something we have an interest in.
16: I mean, normally when people come to a UN General Assembly, they're granted a sort of amnesty because it is the seat of the United Nations. Is that what you're thinking that you'll honor, or you're actively looking to see if you can actually arrest him?
10: I think we are looking at all of our legal obligations, and one of them is with regards to the United Nations. But the other part of this is we're not talking about a personal assessment of Benjamin Netanyahu. We're talking about the International Criminal Court and the fact that they have a warrant out for this prime minister's arrest. And I think it's important to talk about the weight that that has as a charge, and also that as the mayor of New York City, I'll be following the laws of New York City.
8: So certainly is, you know, cagey in his response, was able to say, look, I've definitively, this is what I want to do, but at least kind of openly admitting it without ever saying it, that nothing, he can't do anything about this. And look, the fact that you would ever want in the United States of America, by the way, for us to be even acknowledging the International Criminal Court in this sense is pretty disturbing, pretty scary. If you want to start talking about your one world government kind of conspiracy theories, it's not a conspiracy theory when it comes to the International Criminal Court. It feels dystopian. It's very strange. We've had to have our representatives there. My dad's argued there because it is important to make sure that people are being defended, because so many people do find some sort of legality and validation in this incredibly creepy, board that sits.
11: Well, here's my concern, because we've been very successful at fighting back against the ICC wanting to encroach on American sovereignty and Israeli sovereignty. When I hear this, when she says, is it something you're actively looking to see if you can actually arrest him? That's what the interviewer is asking. Yeah. He says, I think we are looking at all of our legal obligations.
8: Obligation.
11: And one of them is with regards to the United Nations. But the other part of this is we're not talking about a personal assessment. We're talking about the ICC and the fact they have a warrant out for his arrest. And so my concern is you have to realize these, the legal advisors, all this is his team. A lot of times legal advisors get you to the opinion you want. If he is saying we're looking what our legal obligations are, and he has advisors that are predisposed to think that the ICC's jurisdiction is something that should be supersedes, right?
8: Yeah.
11: Then you get a legal opinion out of the general counsel of the mayor's office in New York that says, you are legally obligated to do some sort of action because the ICC has an arrest warrant out for an alleged war criminal. That's the scary thing, because he's wanting to get there. He's definitely tasked his advisors with get me there if we can. And my concern is when you have someone that is a part of this DSA type regime and all of the things we

0: federal building in New York City just this morning. There's some updates that are going to come in. Then we're going to have Secretary Mike Pompeo joining us in the next segment. And then the back half hour, we're going to be joined in studio by Senator and currently running for governor of Tennessee, Marsha Blackburn. So you're going to want to miss that. That is going to be a great segment. Don't go anywhere. I'd rather be joining us for that. Phone lines are open for you, though, and I do want to hear from you. Go ahead and get in line, because I'm going to take calls coming up after Secretary Pompeo and after Senator Blackburn. So make sure you get in line right now, 1-800-684-3110. At the same time, though, we haven't spent a lot of time on it today, we are going to continue to show you our current updates and current work on our fight for life as it continues on. It's the Defend the Defenseless Week. I want you to give me a thought, a prayer for these people who support pro-life worldview all over the world. 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
0: Phone lines are open for you at 1-800-684-3110. I said it's time to get in line. This would be a good time to do it. I'm going to take calls in the next segment, and then I'm going to take calls in the last segment. So be a part of the show right now. Secretary Pompeo is joining us. Of course, we were talking about what's going on in New York City. There was some sort of explosive device. Looks like no real injuries or serious injuries have been reported just yet, Secretary Pompeo. But we know New York, obviously a lot of eyes are on New York, and we see Mayor Mamdani making headlines again for floating the idea of arresting Prime Minister Netanyahu when he comes and visits New York in September for the UN. Now, we believe he probably has no legal authority to actually do this, but he starts looking at things like respecting the International Criminal Court and so on, and making these statements pretty clear. So what's the plan here?
8: Oh, goodness, great to be with you. Look, I think this is just some guy just

0: literally blowing smoke, trying to make noise to his political domestic base. He's no more going to arrest a prime minister or a president or a leader of another country who comes into New York than a man in the moon. It's simply not going to happen. Not only is it unlawful as a practical matter, like who's going to pull that off, right? No policeman's actually going to say, yeah, I'm going to go take on their security forces that are going to be largely federal protection, right? When foreign diplomats travel, when foreign leaders travel, they're protected by the United States Department of State. So that just seems as a practical matter unlikely. But more importantly, what he's actually doing is he's signaling to his DSA base. He's signaling to the anti-Semitic community that he is with them. And he is signaling that he has identified this one leader, the leader of the only Jewish state, the rightful homeland of the Jewish people. He hasn't talked about going after the president or the prime minister of Iran. He hasn't talked about going after Vladimir Putin, who's taken thousands of kids out of Ukraine and squirreled them back inside of Russia. No, he's talking about going after the leader of the nation of Israel. I think that's what this is really all about.
1: Well, and you even mentioned Iran, as we saw over the weekend. Unfortunately, we had tragedy. We lost some service members that were, you know, defending our nation in performing their duty as members of our armed services. But I think this goes back to even the unseriousness of what the mayor is talking about when such serious things are going on in the world. Obviously, we've seen a lot of people try to now come out, and there's articles in Wall Street Journal being written saying, you know, it was an Israeli campaign against the MOU, when in reality, what we saw is that the Iranians couldn't live up to even the most basic, simple memorandum of understanding, not even a deal. They couldn't not fire at shipping vessels. And what happens? They violate the MOU. And now there has been more activity both from the United States in striking back against the Iranians, but also this situation where we had loss of American life. As we're here, it's not surprising that we are back where we are, but I think just a reiterating of why it is so important to be fighting this regime at this time, as things seem to be escalating as they did over the weekend.
0: Now, you make a really good point. You know, the storyline from the left has been that this was a war of choice. And frankly, some on the right, too, that this was a war of choice. What you can plainly see now is that this war was chosen by the Islamic Republic in 1979. And they have been at war with the United States since then. These the tragic loss of lives over these past few days, add to them the dozen folks or so that were killed in the previous fights, are on top of thousands of Americans that have been killed by the Iranians over the past decades. And so this is something that the United States is going to have to make sure we get right. I've talked about this as finish the job. We need to continue the economic blockade. We need to reopen the strait. And then we need to use every capacity to get our friends and allies in the world to understand that this Islamic threat from the regime, from the IRGC, is real, it's serious, and they're not just coming after Israel. They're coming after Europe. They're coming after the United States. And so for the American people to get this right, to keep a nuclear weapon out of the hands of this regime, is an absolute security imperative.
1: One of the things that also came along with the strikes that we saw was kind of really a flood of news out of and reporting out of the Middle East. We saw reports that the Ayatollah may not even be in Iran anymore. He may have fled, that a lot of the reporting is that statements are just the IRGC, which is not unexpected at this point, especially when he has not even been seen in public. But a lot of also other interesting reports, obviously not, you never can really weigh the credibility of stuff that's being reported out of Iran, but things that Iran may be looking at a preemptive march on Kuwait to try and attack the U.S. bases there, which I hope that they've read history of what that could end up looking like for them. But all of these things, you mentioned finish the job. It does look more and more inevitable that there will be another layer to this conflict in order to finish that job. What are some sorts of the scenarios that you could envision playing out in these next few months as finishing the job appears to be what needs to happen from the United States?
0: So Iran does still have some capacity to escalate. We've seen that, right? They now successfully fired missiles into Jordan, although we stopped most of them. They've gone after Bahrain, Kuwait. We should all be mindful. These are their Muslim brothers that they're killing. And so Muslim nations around the world should be outraged that the Iranians are killing their fellow Muslims. This isn't about killing the Jews and the Christians. They are now attacking Muslim nations. Second, their tools are now more limited, but not zero. They still have capacity in Lebanon with Hezbollah. Today, the Houthis announced that they were going to close the Strait of Bab al-Mandeb, at least to Saudi traffic. Not sure they're capable of doing that. But they will continue to use every tool in their toolkit until we get to what President Trump talked about at the very beginning. Surrender. Capitulation. The Iranian regime understands one thing. That's power. We should negotiate with them. That seems fine. But we should never stop doing the things that degrade their capacity to inflict terror. And so if you ask me, that was the mistake of the MOU. Signing the MOU was fine, but we should have never let off the economic stranglehold that we had on them. They rearmed. They got some money. That makes it more difficult and puts more Americans at risk. We should stay at this until it's the case that the Iranian regime understands that their continued survival depends on giving up nuclear weapons, not closing the strait, stop using their ballistic missiles and terror proxies. We can achieve that. I'm very confident of that. We just need to know that President Trump needs to be given the space and the capacity to do it, because it will take some time.
2: Yeah, it will take some time, and we have to have the appetite for it, and the media needs to understand that as well. Like you said, the conservative media and the liberal media needs to understand what we're actually dealing with here. Thank you, Secretary Pompeo, for joining us today. Look, we'll be back in just a minute here. I want you, though, if you are thinking about calling in, this is a great time to call in. Phone lines are open. We got three lines open at 1-800-684-3110. Because we have joining us a little bit later, Marsha Blackburn in studio, I have a little bit limited time to take some calls. So I'm going to take some calls in the next segment, and then I'm going to take calls towards the end of the show. So I need you to call in now to get online, 1-800-684-3110. This is the time to do it. And of course, we are kicking off our Defend the Defenseless week here. Again, this is our sort of pro-life activist week. If you are one of those people who fights for life, whether you just are praying for people, whether you want to support people who are outside of abortion clinics, who are there, you know, whether 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issues, but none of it happens without you. 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It's the Defend the Defenseless week. 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And once again, phone lines are open for you. If you just opened up, I'm going to take some calls coming up. 1-800-684-3110. Do it right now. That's 1-800-684-3110. Call us right now. We'll get you on air. We actually just had a line open up. So again, 1-800-684-3110.
1: And we have the latest updates on that device and attack in New York when we get back from this break. So stick around. We'll be right back with more.
3: Fox News, I'm John Saucier. The U.S. military announcing the deaths of four U.S. service members in Iranian attacks over the weekend, including one who died during a controlled detonation of a downed drone. Senate Minority Leader Chuck Schumer condemns President Trump for ordering strikes on Iran in the first place.
4: This carnage is the bitter fruit of Trump's labor in Iran. Every second Trump prolongs his war is another second the lives of our men and women in uniform are in danger.
3: The president says Iran will pay many times over for each U.S. soldier that's killed. Primary elections continue around the country. Democratic Socialists of America hoping to notch more wins. Senate Majority Leader John Thune criticizes recent progressive victories.
5: So what's next? Will the Democrat Party adopt the platform of the Democrat Socialists of America?
3: House Minority Leader Hakeem Jeffries says the progressive victories won't alter their legislative focus. 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
10: Keeping you informed and engaged, now more than ever. This is Seculo. And now your host, Logan Sekulow.
2: Welcome to the second half of Sekulow. We got a packed show. We're going to try to get to as many calls as we can at 1-800-684-3110. Go through a couple updates going out of New York City. One, you have Mayor Madami saying, I still want to arrest Prime Minister Netanyahu of Israel. I'm going to look at all the different options I can because he believes he's a war criminal and some reason thinks New York City, New York State, the United States of America should be under control by the International Criminal Court, which we find ridiculous. At the same time, there was an explosive device that happened in New York City just this morning in front of a federal building. We're actually getting a lot more information that's just coming out right now about the suspect who is currently been detained.
1: That's right. So two individuals were hurt in this. They suffered minor injuries. One was a federal employee and a civilian. They've been treated and released. So we had reports of injuries earlier. It appears that they were minor enough that these individuals have been released from treatment. This individual that was detained has a history of anti-ICE activity. So this is, we may see that this may have been someone that was known to them, but regardless, they already know that he has a history of anti-ICE activity. And then the FBI assistant director in charge that was giving that presser just earlier called this an anti-government attack on a federal facility. They said that the suspect had the incendiary device, which we saw there was fire and then fireworks that went off within it.
2: Explosion.
1: A pellet gun. So that updates what earlier they said he was waving a firearm. Weapon. It appears it was not a firearm, true firearm, but a pellet gun, and then had a sign that said ICE off our streets. So that motive becoming more clear as we get reports out of this. But yes, what we suspected earlier, that because of what was housed in that federal building, that there was ICE offices as well as an immigration court, that attack goes back to what even earlier in this segment, we're talking about the mayor looking at situations with saying we have to look at the ICC, we have to go follow the law. There's also been someone pushing this anti-ICE narrative in New York City when that's, federal law when it comes to immigration.
2: Let's take a quick call on that. Let's go to D in California. D, go ahead.
8: Yes, I find it ironic that this Madani talks about going by the letter, by going by the law of the ICC. However, you look, he doesn't seem to be concerned about going by working with our federal government when the ICE.
2: Right. It's only when it fits his narrative, if you will. That's when you can say, well, you got to follow the law as long as it fits his narrative. And of course, even when he's saying you got to follow the law, he's not talking about federal law. He's not talking about state or local law. He's talking about laws coming in from the International Criminal Court. Which again, do some digging on that and tell me that you love it. Again, that's at ACLJ.org. You can be a part of our show today. We are going to be back in just a moment with Senator Marsha Blackburn, who's going to be joining us in studio. My brother's going to be joining us in studio. You're not going to want to miss that. And then when that's done, I'll hop back in and we're going to take all your calls. So if you're on hold right now, stay on hold. We also have a couple lines open for you at 1-800-684-3110. This is a great time for our phone screeners to be able to take their time getting through them. So right now, actually, we had a couple lines just open up. So this is the time to do it. 1-800-684-3110.
1: To Dee's point exactly, and this is what we were saying about recognizing the ICC as almost superior and supreme over United States Constitution and laws. The mayor himself has called on the abolishment of ICE. They were releasing individuals from custody that were here illegally. So when he talks about what we can do in following the law, it doesn't appear he means U.S. law. It doesn't appear that he means constitutional law. What does he mean when he talks about following the law? That's where it's scary, because it means I'm going to start recognizing international law over the laws of the land. And that, it frankly seems where the city is going.
2: This is the time to get on hold. Do it right now. If you have feelings on this, 1-800-684-3110. Again, in the next segment, we're joined by Senator Marsha Blackburn, currently running for governor, state of Tennessee. Then we're going to take your calls and comments coming up right after that. So don't go anywhere. 1-800-684-3110. If you've been thinking about supporting the work of the ACLJ, great week to do it. The Defend the Defenseless Week. Talking about all of our pro-life efforts, but all donations are doubled. And they all go to the same place. So ACLJ.org. We'll be right back with Senator Blackburn.
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2: Hey, everybody, welcome back to Secchio. This is Jordan Secchio. It's a very special guest we have in studio. Now, it's a guest who I will say has taken a lot of her time out of her very busy schedule the last decade or more in the U.S. Senate and in the House of Representatives to join us live on these broadcasts. It's Senator Marsha Blackburn, who also happens to be, this might be surprising to some of you, my home state senator, of course, along with Senator Bill Hagerty. But she is now, and this is, I think, even more exciting for those of us who live in Tennessee, maybe a little sad for the conservatives out there across the country, is running for governor of the great state of Tennessee. And I wanted to jump right into that because, Senator, in one way, you know, because we do state work and national work. So on the one way side, I say, oh, it's tough to lose Marsha in Washington, D.C. On the other hand, being a Tennessean and the growth that we're starting to expect to make sure it works the right way for all of us, from whether you're at the top of the income level, the lower level, or right in between. So what was that decision point to say, you know what, enough of Washington, let's go take care of Tennessee?
13: Yes, and President Trump is sending power and responsibility back to the states. As I tell him, he is going to make the states great again. That's a good thing. That's what we as conservatives have wanted, to see that power go back to the states. And you look at what he's doing, deregulating, simplifying permitting, closing the U.S. Department of Education, sending a lot of energy production and generation back to the states. Healthcare is coming back to the states. All of these responsibilities that have gravitated to Washington now are landing back to the state. That means it is time to do a reset with our state. And actually, we've not done one since I led that fight against the state income tax and killed that state income tax proposal. Then, after that, we had done a reset, got our fiscal house in order. Sure. We're an economic powerhouse. Now we've got that same opportunity. Do a reset. Bring that responsibility home. We should be America's conservative leader. I want 49 states to be jealous of what we're doing in Tennessee.
14: Senator Blackburn, this is something that I know, even with my friends and family members, we shared this story when it came out. This because CNBC, you know, normally devoted to economic news and things, you'd think they'd be praising what's happened in Tennessee. But they put out this list that recently listed Tennessee as one of the worst places to live in the country. Actually, I think it was number one, which was then we started trying to dig and find the data. Like, how did they rank that? Because everyone wants to move here. But tell us why they're exactly wrong on their list of putting Tennessee at the worst place to live.
13: Yes. And when I saw this story, I did the same thing. I thought, where did this come from? And is this a spoof?
14: Right.
13: And so I looked at it. And Vermont, Bernie Sanders' territory, was listed the best place to live. Well, the criteria, when you look at this, it is all this DEI, ESG, woke, those things that we don't like. So that's why conservative states, Tennessee, Florida, Texas, they're the states that are at the bottom of this list, and all these leftist states that people are trying to flee because of high taxes, high crime, loss of individual freedom. They're trying to get out of those states.
2: You know, our audience, I think, loves the fact your time on the Judiciary Committee. So as governor, you know, you have the special role appointing the AG and that team as well.
15: So you can, a lot of the national issues you fought through and the folks that you've gone through that process with, the judges, the different nominees that go through judiciary, the DOJ's teams, we're a pro-life state in Tennessee. And, but we know that the pro-abortion industry is always, you know, at ready to go with legal challenges and to fight back. How important is for you, because it was and is still today so important for you in Washington, D.C., on the national level?
13: Tennesseans want to see us as a Christian conservative state. You know, they would like for us to be America's conservative leader, where people know that this is what the foundation of your policy is going to be. And serving on Senate Judiciary Committee, one of the activities that I did was to really help shepherd Justice Amy Coney Barrett through that confirmation and seeing her sworn in, being at the White House with the group and the president and the justice and her family as she was sworn in. That is something that truly was a service there. I will say also on Judiciary Committee, we take these judges and justices very, very seriously. But during the Biden years, what you had were activists that were coming forward to go on the bench. We were able to block some of those because they clearly were not qualified. They had never been a judge. They had no experience as a state judge or a county judge or a city judge, or as I like to say, they had never judged the pie contest at the county fair. They were not qualified, and there were some that the administration finally had to pull.
14: Well, and when you look at that as a national issue, we've seen the effects of that when judges do make it to the bench, even especially these district court judges that were trying to dictate policy for the entire country as soon as President Trump was reelected. When you think about it at a state level, that we've heard about the prosecutor issues, the local prosecutors that are funded by George Soros and things of that issue, that nature. When you think about being governor and the protecting the state in the judiciary here, do you think that even that time, being able to go through those process, those nomination processes, is going to be something that will help inform the decisions you make as governor, as well as keep the judiciary in Tennessee as conservative as we need it to be?
13: Yes, indeed. People want judges to call balls and strikes, and they want them to stay focused on that. They want them to be constitutionalists, and they want them to honor the rule of law. People do not want activist judges on the bench. And in Tennessee, people want fairness, and they want to know that when they approach a time for getting into court, that they're going to be able to work through that, that the judge is going to take up that docket and is going to move through that docket. So having that state Supreme Court, having those state judges, making certain that DAs are doing their job. You know, we've had the issue over in Memphis with a DA that does not want to prosecute some of these gangs and cartels and criminals. And I will tell you something. I think it's important that we send that message to these gangs and cartels. If you are in our state and you're selling drugs and you are trafficking people, we are going to find you. We are going to apprehend you. We are going to lock you up. We are going to take you to court. If you are here illegally, we are going to deport you. But you're not going to carry out this activity in our state. And of course, over in Memphis, with the Memphis Safe Task Force and the cooperation of your mayor and police chief and elected officials, over in less than a year, we've cut the crime rate in half. Memphis has become the model for how you build out public safety.
15: There's that growing movement across the country. You've been very involved in it with big tech and protecting children, whether it's the COSA, the Kids Online Safety Act that we've supported and said is constitutional, and that markup's moving through, the App Store Accountability Act. And then we've also got, of course, the Texas App Store Accountability Act, which is, again, the Supreme Court's allowed to be remain in effect for now.
13: That's right.
15: So whether it's federal or state, I think it's important to point out to just everyone here, for all the ACLJ listeners, not just the Tennesseans, that those two tracks are always important, that you can fight both in your home state and at the federal level to protect kids as best you can. And a lot of times you can go further in states in protecting and protecting children.
13: That's right. And you want to preserve the right of those state's attorneys general to protect our children, to protect citizens and communities. And I've been working with President Trump's team at the White House on an AI framework to make certain we have protections for our children, for our creators and intellectual property rights holders, for individuals to protect their name, image, likeness, and voice, for making certain communities are protected from high electric rates when it comes to data centers, and also making certain that there's a responsibility on big tech, that they are not biasing these large language models. Now, Jordan, you're exactly right. This is a two-tiered approach because there needs to be some federal preemption in some areas, but then the right to carry cases forward and protect children, protect citizens, that lays with your states and the state's attorneys general. And we've got a great one in Tennessee. He's done a great job.
15: Yes, he has. Yes, he has. And we're close with them. And we work a lot, of course, with the ACLJ, with a lot of AGs across the country.
13: Yeah.
15: Consistently. And, you know, it's each state's is different, but you have an important role to play as governor here because it's not an elected position. A lot of people here at state AG outside Tennessee, they think, oh, it's another person running necessarily. It's not the case in Tennessee. But let me just thank you for all the time you've taken as a U.S. senator to keep our audience updated on. I couldn't even go through all the issues. But then how cool it is to have someone willing to come back home to as our governor to take all of that knowledge for those of us in our home state in Tennessee. And I thank you for being with us today. Thank you, Senator Blackburn.
13: Thank you.
14: Senator Blackburn, thank you so much for joining us in studio today. And folks, we'll be back with more on Seculo.
16: We've witnessed monumental legal victories from defending the 14th Amendment and protecting our sacred American right to vote, the overturning of Roe v. Wade, and standing up for the religious liberty of our kids and seniors. But even with the many historic wins we've achieved, the battle is far from over. The attacks on our constitutionally protected rights persist. Countless unborn babies remain in jeopardy, and across the globe, innocent Christians are being targeted and killed across this country and around the world. 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
2: Some phone lines open for you, 1-800-684-3110. Again, thanks to Senator Blackburn for coming on, sitting in with us here in the studio, which was always going to be interesting. It was hopefully you enjoyed it. I saw a lot of people, a lot of great comments coming in. But now it's time to hear from you. Of course, our main topic of the day is focused not on state of Tennessee, but focused on New York City, because New York City not only just had an explosive device go off that injured some, thankfully nothing serious, but also at the same time over the weekend, you had the good mayor there going on there talking about arresting Prime Minister of Israel, Benjamin Netanyahu, and how he still is going to try to do it. We got some phone lines open. I can still get you online. 1-800-684-3110. But let's start with David, who is calling from New York. David in Florida, hold on. But David in New York. A lot of top Davids today, Will. David in New York.
14: No, there's Dan calling.
2: Oh,
14: in. This
2: too
14: is
2: many.
14: Wild.
2: Yes, D-Day, if you will. David's calling in New York. David, I can't remember the... Go ahead.
19: Yes, this is me, David from New York. Can you hear me?
14: We got
2: you. We can hear you, David.
19: Okay, I just turned on my computer and I saw you guys on the YouTube. First time I've heard of ACLJ.
2: Thank you.
19: But you guys were talking about things like concerns me. I'm an American, I'm a patriot, and I live in New York. And this guy Mandani, first of all, he's a communist. He's not a socialist. He's a communist, right? And it was up to, and he picks and chooses the law that he'd like to follow. Like, why doesn't he help out ICE? Right? That's federal law. They're just trying to get these illegal aliens out of here. But he doesn't want to help them because he doesn't want to follow the law because he picks and chooses what he wants to follow. Right?
14: David, you're exactly right. Because the entire thing in that interview, he's saying, we're looking at all of our legal options, what we can do under the law when it comes to following the demands of the International Criminal Court. But meanwhile, we have this supercut that Ali, our producer, just pulled of times he's going after ICE. Something, a federal agency that he's supposed to cooperate with to follow the laws of America. There's something called the Supremacy Clause in the Constitution where the laws of the America have to deal with the laws of the country and he has to follow that. Bite 9 is him attacking the very agency that was attacked by one of his citizens this morning. Bite 9.
20: The cruelty of ICE, the need to abolish ICE, it's something that I've echoed myself.
21: I believe that ICE is a cruel agency who has very little interest, if any at all, in public safety. And I believe it's a rogue agency that should be abolished.
2: It should be abolished. Netanyahu should be arrested. Now, I wanted to say something really quick, David, because a lot of people join us the way you did. You said you just found us on YouTube, never saw us before. And what I always say is about 50% of the people that watch live every day have never seen us before. So what I will ask you to do is hit that subscribe button, get involved in the work we're doing here, and the first thing to do is just go to the website, spend some time on it, and join us here on the show each and every day. I think what's different, David, you're going to find with our show, especially when it comes to specifically New Yorkers, is that as someone that was a former New Yorker and as someone that loves the city, as someone who thinks it's one of the best places in the entire world, or it can be one of the best places in the entire world, is we will continue to fight for New York. I believe New York should be a thriving place. So you and your friends who feel the same way that are there, that are New York residents or New York City residents even, listen and watch our show because I think you will be encouraged by it. Because unlike a lot of people that just say, abandon New York, abandon LA, that is not the way we do it here. I think these are places that need to be saved and protected.
14: As well as we have fought against the ICC trying to expand jurisdiction over Israel, over the United States, over our armed forces. Now, these were real fights that the ACLJ went to The Hague and won. We'll have to show video of that this week, I think, in some of these segments. For those of you that are new, that don't realize that we were even there in the very dystopian looking room, fighting against some of these very things. But I think we should go on and now go to David, who's calling from Florida on line one. David, you're on Seculo.
22: Hey there. Thanks for having me. My question really is, doesn't the Benjamin Netanyahu have the same protections as an ambassador to a country has, traveling to and from an embassy? Aren't they considered on their sovereign land, even in a car traveling to and from the airport?
14: So that as well as when we're talking about the UN General Assembly, there's other protections that go along with that as well, David. And this is from the U.S. Ambassador to the U.N., Mike Waltz. He posted this morning. Mayor Mandami, here's why your threat to arrest Prime Minister Netanyahu in New York City during the U.N. General Assembly is not going to happen. One, the U.S. is not party to the Rome Statute that underlies the ICC. Two, the U.N. Headquarters Agreement grants diplomatic protections to visiting heads of government. Three, head of state immunity applies. And four, federal authority trumps any local mayor's wishes. Here's the one concern I have. It doesn't mean he's not going to try it,
2: yeah,
14: which is going to set up a state versus federal government fight with a foreign government in the middle of it. I feel like, once again, we see the disdain he has for the laws of this country already and his desire
1: to get closer to the international law of the ICC, I could see a world where they get there and at least try something, try some sort of stunt,
2: we'll see.
1: Even if it's made for TV.
2: Yeah, I'm not sure. I think this could be something where he got caught again saying something that he surely believes, but he's got to know better. And that's essentially what Dan is calling about in Maryland Online, too. Dan, go ahead.
0: Yeah, great show today.
2: Thank you.
0: But yeah, as a former socialist, I know you have to speak to your base, and he knows he can't do anything legally. But yeah, he'll, like you say, maybe try to set this up to look good again to his DSA.
2: Yeah, he certainly is speaking to his base here. They'd love to hear this.
1: Well as Dan, we played that bite earlier of him going after ICE, the cruelty of ICE, we need to abolish ICE. The very same time, what happened this morning, we see that the federal government is saying that, you know, this individual has a history of anti-ICE activity. He had a sign with him that said, get ICE off our streets. Side by side with that video that we played was what was burning at an attack on ICE this morning. So the rhetoric of the mayor that is still pushing anti-ICE rhetoric, what happens? You see crazy people attack a federal facility. When he starts to put out there, we're going to do everything we legally can, he also needs to be cautious, because what has all the rhetoric that we've seen over the past 3, 4, 5 years that has taken place when you see people going against Netanyahu and saying he's a war criminal, we're going to arrest him. You see people attacking synagogues, attacking diplomats, murdering them in Washington, D.C. It all stems from the same rhetoric. So even if he can't do something legally, though he may try, we also know the consequences of that type of rhetoric. We believe he's a war criminal. We believe that this is genocide. Those type of things lead to consequences that are real against people that are innocent.
2: All right, that is going to do it for today's show. I appreciate you. Look, it's Monday. It's a hot show, though. I hope you enjoyed it. We covered a lot of topics, had a lot of guests, thanks to Secretary Pompeo, Senator Blackburn, and, of course, all of you who listen each and every day and watch each and every day. I do want to encourage you right now. Thanks for getting through some of the tech issues we had early on. I do want to encourage you right now to support the work of the ACLJ during our Defend the Defenseless Week. It's time to do it. All donations are doubled today, and you can be a part of it today. 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Today, we obviously needed to focus on what was going on the world stage, what was going on in New York City. But I appreciate everyone who called in. I appreciate everyone that supported the work. But today is the time. We spent decades defending the rights of the unborn or people who speak out for them. You need to be a part of it as well. Go to aclj.org/defend. 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
24: Fox News, I'm Tom Graham. The Pentagon launching another round of strikes against Iran today after the deaths of 3 U.S. troops in Jordan.
25: Strikes targeting command and control centers in Iran, others targeting sites where Iranian missiles and drones are being launched from. Those U.S. attacks come in the wake of an Iranian ballistic missile attack in Jordan.
24: Fox's Steve Harrigan, another soldier pronounced dead in Iraq on Saturday. New York City Mayor Zohran Mamdani continues to threaten to arrest Israeli Prime Minister Benjamin Netanyahu
26: for war crimes. And he's the architect of the genocide against Palestinians in Gaza as Israel's prime minister.
24: Netanyahu is expected to attend the UN General Assembly in New York in September. Tropical storm Bertha forming in the eastern Gulf, becoming the second named storm of the Atlantic hurricane season. System is expected to drench the Florida panhandle and much of the southeastern U.S. America is listening to Fox News.
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10: Hey, it's Larry Elder, and I'm going to be at Town Hall 2026. 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Adam Carolla, investigative journalist Nick Shirley, Steve Hilton, Larry O'Connor, Alex Marlowe, Mike Gallagher, and more. 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
0: From the wild world of D.C. politics to America's culture clash, brace yourself for the reality check you've been waiting for. The one and only Mike Gallagher.
12: It's a sad day in America. The Pentagon has identified First Lieutenant Tyler James Feehan, 25 years old, of Hawaii, and Private Isabella Gonzalez, 19, of Carrollton, Texas, as the two soldiers who were killed in Jordan. The third is, the remains have been found. Three have been killed. Now the death toll for American servicemen and women is 17 in this war with Iran. It's callous and cruel for me to point out that many believe that these casualties are part of the price of going to war. We had hoped that there wouldn't be any American casualties. And yet, Americans are waiting for a resolution. It's difficult. It's complicated. Gosh, there's so much drama involving why we're in this war. Many don't accept the pretty plausible explanation that President Trump wanted to prevent these zealots from obtaining a nuclear weapon. Others say Israel dragged us into this war. J.D. Vance is in all kinds of hot water for his interview with Joe Rogan. We haven't even touched on that yet. Last week, he sat down with the popular podcaster and essentially said, look, I understand people questioning the role of Israel in our foreign policy, which is pretty much essentially my position. I support Israel strongly, wholeheartedly, enthusiastically. But because you question their role in our foreign affairs, you shouldn't be branded an anti-Semitic bigot. People go howler monkey if anybody raises an eyebrow. I have to say, I guess I understand defending Israel, considering what they've been through, but it strikes me that a lot of this conversation, this national conversation we're having, has kind of gone off the rails. Gas now over $4 a gallon nationally. People are frustrated. I'm sure President Trump and the administration, frustrated. What happens next? What happens in this South Carolina Senate race to fill the seat that was held by U.S. Senator Lindsey Graham? That's a strange situation because it was believed that Darlene, Lindsey Graham's sister, would be the temporary placeholder until established Republican candidates could duke it out in another primary and go up against the Democrat in the November election. Well, suddenly President Trump sort of did an about-face and now is endorsing Darlene to be the permanent senator from South Carolina, succeeding her late brother. And people are fired up about that. It's kind of an odd, the whole thing about this, so much is about South Carolina and President Trump has been a little awkward. He endorsed Pamela Evatt, the lieutenant governor, as to run for governor, who was running for governor, and gave her his endorsement. And then when it looked like Alan Wilson was going to best her in the polls, then he did a co-endorsement, turned around and endorsed both Pamela Evatt and Alan Wilson, kicked her to the curb, of course. Alan Wilson wins big in that race. So how does this play out, and what does it mean for the future of the U.S. Senate? This is an important Senate seat. South Carolina is an important state on the national stage. And in many ways, South Carolina feels like my home. Spent a lot of time there, continue to go back and forth to the upstate of South Carolina quite frequently, and I'm going to be headed to South Carolina next week to attend the funeral of Senator Lindsey Graham in Pickens, South Carolina. And we'll be broadcasting from the studios of 98.9 WORD, the voice of the Carolinas. Well, how does it play out? Let's find out with Ralph Norman, who many believe should be Lindsey Graham's successor. He is a rock-solid conservative congressman from the Palmetto State, and Congressman Norman is believed to be the perfect successor to Lindsey. We're going to see what he has to say about it all, because he has graciously agreed to join us for a few minutes. I believe he's traveling. He's going to join us from an airport lounge on the phone. But we hope to connect with Congressman Ralph Norman to try to get the lay of the land of this bizarre situation unfolding in South Carolina. That and a whole lot more coming up here on this Monday episode of the Mike Gallagher Show in the Relief Factor Studios. We're glad you're here. Now it's up to me. Speaking, of course, of South Carolina, you know my dear friend Joey Hudson, my permanent guest host. He's the early morning host on 98.9 WORD, and he and Peggy are in love with rough greens as much as everybody else. Look, we all love our dogs. We all want to keep them around for as long as possible, but you shouldn't be feeding them dead kibble. 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

0: the successor to the late Senator Lindsey Graham. Congressman Ralph Norman, welcome to the show. I know you're traveling. We very much appreciate you carving out a few minutes for us here on the Mike Gallagher Show. How are you?
1: Doing fine. Always glad to be on your show, Mike.
0: You bet, sir. And first of all, our condolences over the loss of Senator Graham. I know you knew him for years. Just such a shock, and I know the entire state just still kind of can't quite believe it. And then here we go again. Everybody thought that the political process was sort of just all headed for the November election, but now this seat is up for grabs. Tell us, first of all, why you decided to throw your hat in the ring and your decision and your thought process behind, vying for Senator Graham's seat.
1: Well, again, Mike, like you mentioned, it's such a shock that Lindsey's not here. You know, you think Lindsey would live kind of like Strom Thurmond. I mean, he's been there, elected in 2002, 24 years, and so sad day. No, when I see what's going on in this country, Mike, with conservatism, it begins and ends with the Senate, which is blocking so many things. Sure. And what I want to do, and I will do because I've got a conservative record to back it up, is to get this thing back on track. And it starts with promoting and being very vocal about America First, securing the border, helping law enforcement, returning tax dollars to the citizens. And then right behind that is the SAVE Act, which is very simple. It verifies that you can only vote in elections when you are a citizen of this country and you have ID to prove it. And to do that, we've got to nuke the filibuster. I will do all of these things. And I'm the only one that's got the name recognition. I've got the high ratings from Heritage USA to Club for Growth, all of them. But I don't just talk the talk. I walk the walk. And it couldn't come at a better time at the Senate, which is stalling and stopping everything the House is doing. And now's the time to do it.
0: It's a lot of excitement over your candidacy. RalphNormanForSenate.com is your website, RalphNormanForSenate.com, if you'd like to help Congressman Norman out and support his efforts. I don't want to put you on the spot. This is a little awkward, but I have to ask you. It was believed that Lindsey's sister, Darlene, would be a sort of a placeholder. She'd be in that seat temporarily just until established politicians like yourself could vie for the seat. Now President Trump came along and endorsed her to be the permanent replacement for Senator Graham. I'm a little confused because I thought he liked Russell Fry. Russell Fry now has also, he's the Myrtle Beach area congressman. He's entering the Republican primary to replace the late Senator Lindsey Graham. Look, Ralph, known you a long time. What in the world's going on here? It's a little hard to follow the bouncing ball.
1: Well, it is. And, Mark Sanford is expected to get in. Nancy Mace is expected to get in. I don't mind the competition. I mean, Darlene, I wish every American could have been in the Senate when she took the oath and sat in the seat that Lindsey had sat in for 24 years. That's fine. I called President Trump, asked for his endorsement, and he decided to go with Darlene. So we'll see how that plays out. As far as Russell Fry, I think he announced today. I like Russell, but it's disingenuous for him to file for two seats. The people in Myrtle Beach are going to be without a rep for eight months. And if you want Akeem Jeffries in the speaker's position, that's what's going to happen. South Carolina will be, if he wins this race, Mike, then there will not be a Republican nominee and the Democrat will take over. And we can't let that happen. Russell is letting his political ambitions get ahead of him. And I would never do that to the country, regardless of the office. But that being said, it's going to be a competitive primary, competitive next 2.5-3 weeks. I welcome it. The people have been great to me. I'm leading in the polls. I've got name recognition. But more importantly, I've got a solid conservative record that I back up. And that's what we've got to have. And not just say it, but you got to be willing to do it and take some arrows. I've taken arrows. I'll be more than willing to do that for this country.
0: We're visiting with Congressman Ralph Norman of South Carolina, who is a candidate now to replace Senator Lindsey Graham after his untimely passing. Congressman, there's no question that

0: as a U.S. senator, you would be, you know, involved in foreign affairs. Right now, as we know, the Pentagon has identified two of the soldiers that were killed in Jordan over the weekend in this war with Iran. I think you would agree with me that Americans are starting to get a little frustrated, a little agitated over this ongoing war with Iran. We think it's a noble mission. We had to stop Iran from getting a nuclear weapon. But what's the end game? Where do we go from here? What are some of your thoughts about this this ongoing war, this conflict with Iran that has now led to 17 U.S. service members being killed in action?
1: Yeah, it's so sad that that's happening now. You know, Iran's been at war with America for over 42 years. Americans have died. The president is doing the right thing to take them out because the intentions were to basically have a nuclear attack on not just the USA, but any democracy. That being said, we've got to end it. The 60-day moratorium is over with. And he's going to have to do what it takes to end it. And he's dealing with lunatics. The president's right. It's lunatics you're dealing with. Anybody that'll mass murder their own people, which Iran has a history of doing to the tune of 200,000+, they've got to be taken out. But I think it's got to come sooner rather than later. And I think he will do that. I trust the president's judgment on that.
0: Congressman Ralph Norman, I know you're headed for another destination, and we're so grateful for your time today. And I will just say it. Look, South Carolina would be well served to have U.S. Senator Ralph Norman. Thank you very much for joining us. Keep fighting the good fight, Congressman.
1: It'd be an honor to serve. Thank you, Mike. Bye.
0: Thank you. Appreciate your time. That's Congressman Ralph Norman. It's a bizarre, look, I'm going to be blunt here. It's a bizarre situation because, again, President Trump sort of unexpectedly gave Lindsey Graham's sister, and I don't have anything against her. I don't know anything about her. But then again, I don't think many people do. No one really knows her politics, her ideology. Is she going to, I mean, you'd like to believe that she would mirror Lindsey Graham's political beliefs. On the other hand, just being his sister doesn't make it so. Take it from somebody who had an older sister, since passed away, but she and I, you couldn't find two more polar opposites in the political spectrum. And look, we were the only siblings. I mean, my mom and dad had a son and a daughter, and she was about as hard left as you can possibly imagine. So, sorry, being the little sister, I have to be blunt here, doesn't mean anything. I'm sure, again, she's a very nice lady. You know, we've got the Chiron up. Her name is Darlene Nordone, but I noticed on social media she's dropped her married name, and now it's Darlene Graham. She issued an appeal for prayer for her over the weekend, but she really didn't indicate if she's going to accept the position. And I'm not real sure that South Carolinians prefer her over Ralph Norman or Nancy Mace or Russell Fry or Mark Sanford. I mean, Darlene is kind of a wild card. So, look, let's turn it over to you, especially if you're in South Carolina. Join me, 800-655-MIKE. Tell me what you make of all this. And, again, oddly, and Tracy and I were just talking about this on the break. Didn't President Trump endorse Russell Fry at one point? But now it's apparently Darlene Graham Nordone for the job. I'm a little bit mystified by all of it, so I'm going to turn to our South Carolina audience and beyond for some clarity. Join us, 800-655-MIKE. Tell me what you think, 800-655-6453. 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
4: The Los Angeles Department of Water and Power is dealing with more ruptured water pipes. Three separate pipes burst in Venice during the weekend, causing flooding. It came after the recent massive water main break in West Hollywood, where repairs were still underway. The first broken pipe was on private property in the Venice Canals area. The second incident happened just blocks away on Grand Boulevard. Nearly 70 customers were impacted. Larry Marino in the Answer Newsroom.
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1: 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From Texas to Florida, tomorrow night, Sarasota, Hugh Hewitt, Mike Gallagher, cage match. We're going to have fun. Now, we're friends, but we don't always agree. He is admittedly a Washington insider. I'm not. He's a great guy, but kind of an establishment Republican type. I'm not. And it's going to be a lively evening of conversation, great food at Der Dutchman Restaurant and Bakery in Sarasota. The doors open at 5. We'll have dinner at 5:30. The main event starts at 6. It's going to be a wonderful evening. It's called Freedom Forum 250. Mike Gallagher and Hugh's mad at me because I'm not picking up at the airport tomorrow. Can't help it. I got things to do. He can Uber over like the rest of us. What am I driving Miss Daisy? And he's already said I'm going to run this show. I'm control of the agenda. Well, won't he be surprised? This is my state. Hey, Sarasota, it's our town. Tampa Bay, St. Pete, Clearwater. We are going to have a great time. There's going to be a VIP meet and greet available as well. It's more than an event. It's a great feeling to be with plenty of fellow patriots. Reserve your seats today. Just go to AM or go to theanswersarasota.com, and I'll see you tomorrow night, 6 p.m. Mike Gallagher and Hugh Hewitt on stage together at Der Dutchman Restaurant and Bakery, and I've been there. It's great food. Great atmosphere. 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Again, for tickets, go to theanswersarasota.com. 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I hope to see you in person. 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All right, let's try to make heads or tails of what's going on, because I'm confused. I just had a text message. Good point. Good point. I don't know. I mean, President Trump wants to get involved in South Carolina politics. That's his call. And he's pretty good at the political battles that happen, that rage on in our country. But it's been strange. His decisions about South Carolina, first endorsing Pam Evatt, then co-endorsing Alan Wilson, which basically was the kiss of death for her politically. I thought he was endorsing Russell Fry for Lindsey's seat. Now he's endorsing her sister. And I'm not trying to be disrespectful in any way, shape, or form. If you think I am, let me just apologize. We don't know really anything about Darlene Graham Nordone. Not a thing. It's a great story. He adopted her when they lost their parents at an early age. He raised her. He mentored her. It's a great story. But she has no experience whatsoever. None. She's very big about helping the disabled. She's very big into wonderful things, but she's never been a city councilman. Now, look, maybe that's what people of South Carolina want. I don't know. I'd be a little reluctant to pull the lever for her. What about you? Let's find out. Let's find out what you think around the country. You don't have to be in South Carolina to join us in this conversation. I hope you do. 800-655-MIKE. 800-655-6453. Let's start with Lisa in South Carolina. Hey, Lisa. How are you today?
2: Hey, Mike. First-time caller.
1: Welcome. Welcome. Love first-time callers, and I appreciate your kind words. Glad to have you on board. What do you make of all this, Lisa?
2: Okay, living in South Carolina, look, I love Trump. Trump is the bomb. He really is, but bad decision. Because, I love the fact that it's Lindsey Graham's sister stepping in until January 3rd, and that's all it should be. We know nothing about her. We know nothing about her political, her politics, her thinking. No. We need somebody who's been in there, who's going to fight, who's going to be part of America First, and that's Ralph Norman. I love that man. I voted for him. I want him in that seat. We need strong Freedom Caucus Republicans in there.
1: I happen to agree with you. I think you're right on the money, Lisa. Great to hear from you. Let's see what others have to say. 800-655-MIKE. Here's a text message from Joe in Traveler's Rest. Mike, check out where Darlene Graham Nordone got her master's degree. South Carolina State University. That's the historically black college in South Carolina. Is that revealing? Who knows? I don't know. I mean, that's an interesting question, and that's an interesting, interesting issue. Not sure going to a black college, if you're a white sister of Lindsey Graham, necessarily makes you a progressive. Thanks to Joe and Traveler's Rest for that text. Christine's in South Carolina. Christine, welcome aboard. How are you?
3: I'm good. How are you?
1: I'm good. I'm just kind of confused. You South Carolinians, you sure keep things lively.
3: Oh, yeah. Well, I don't agree with appointing her to fill Lindsey's seat.
1: So you think it's a bad idea?
3: Yes, sir, I do. I think that we should be allowed to vote for who we want and not have someone appointed that we don't want to vote for.
1: Well, don't forget.
3: I vote for Lindsey.
1: Wait. Hey, time out. I want to make sure everybody understands this. You're still going to get to vote. Just because Trump has endorsed her doesn't mean that she gets the job. She's still going to have to be in the primary with everybody else.
3: Yes, sir. I understand. Yep. I just wonder what's going on behind the scenes. That's all. I mean, it's kind of...
1: it kind of smacks...
3: There's always something.
1: Kind of smacks of cronyism, doesn't it? It's just odd. The whole thing is... really kind of crazy. And I will tell you, as a part-time South Carolinian, as it were, and you know how much I love the place, I happen to believe that the voters need to be the ones to decide. And look, I like that Ralph Norman, but there's not a whole lot of those slate of candidates I won't like. And my position, as I learned the hard way years ago, I'm not going to lean in and prefer one candidate over another. You may know who I like, but you get to decide. You need to decide. And you've got a couple of weeks before the primary to make that call. It's just strange that I wonder what President Trump, what's behind that decision. Anybody know? And I'm going to tell you this, as somebody who spends a lot of time on social media, too much, in fact, I have to confess, the pushback over Darlene Graham Nordone is massive. At least online, and what I'm hearing, there are not a whole lot of people enthusiastic about Darlene Graham Nordone. Now, here's the other thing, though, the dynamic that comes into play, which is fascinating. Mention Lindsey Graham over the last 5 years. There's pushback against him. He was never going to lose re-election. He was going to be there as long as he felt he wanted to be there, it seemed. So maybe that's the Graham mantra in South Carolina. 800-655-MIKE. David's in Greenville. Hi, David. How are you, sir?
4: Hey, doing very well. I'm 65 years old, been born and raised in Greenville, and his sister does not to be in that seat. Because, fact, she does not have the background of anything. That's the way I feel about it. And I can't wait to vote and get the right one in. Because Lindsey Graham has been a thorn in our back for all these years.
1: Who do you like in the seat?
4: The top two is going to be the one. I do like Lynch if he wins in there. And the other one, I do like him more than anybody, to be honest.
1: Gotcha. So, and who else? Who's the second one?
4: They have to be Ralph. I think he'll be good for it right now.
1: Yeah, gotcha. Yeah, I forgot to mention Mark Lynch. Mark Lynch is very popular as well in South Carolina. We'll see, and he's... Look, they all... It's so weird. They, as I said to Congressman Norman a few minutes ago, they all thought they were going to put this to bed for a while, and now here we go again. It's strange. Anthony's in Greenville. Hi, Anthony. Welcome to the show.
5: Hey, Mike, long-time listener, first-time caller. Been listening to you since the Russ Castle days. Love your stuff.
1: Oh, thank you, Anthony. I appreciate that so much. Thank you very much.
5: You're welcome. I just wanted
1: Let me ask you, wait a minute. I wonder what Russ would be saying about all this. You know he'd be having a field day.
5: Oh, my goodness. I think he'd be saying a lot of things that you're saying.
1: Well, I'd like to think that. He was a great man.
5: Yeah, he was. Well, listen, I just wanted to call and say I totally agree with your view on siblings not necessarily holding the same views, because I got to tell you, I've got a sister who is just over-the-top liberal. I do not see how we even came out of the same womb. But
1: Same here.
5: Yeah. And our parents held conservative views, so I don't see how that happened. But so, yes, definitely an unknown entity here with Lindsay's sister. I'm sure a nice person, but I'm afraid to go down that road. In looking at the current field, just like with everything, there's pros and cons to each one. I probably could pull the lever for Ralph Norman, if not for his endorsement of Nikki Haley over Trump. In 2024, I think that showed a tremendous amount of a lack of judgment, quite frankly.
1: You know, and I remember that, and he defended that decision because, look, he said, I'm loyal to her. She was loyal to me. We're friends. We've known each other a long time, and he got a lot of flack for that. But look, you're not going to be able to look at anybody that's got a spotless record. Unless you're Darlene Graham Norman and you don't have a record. So there's nothing to scrutinize. A lot of text messages pouring in. Minnesota, is this a parallel to Liz and Dick Cheney? They certainly weren't where expected. That was Rosemary. Kentucky, Louisville says, you don't vote with your feelings. You vote on facts. She has no experience. She's not qualified. That's my opinion. Dan in Anderson County, no, we don't need Lindsay's sister in the Senate. Show me the strong woman in the U.S. who remains loyal to conservative values. No history there on the Supreme Court for sure. Not really in Susan Collins. Not in the Congresswoman. Well, look, there's plenty of conservative women who serve in Republican seats. Marsha Blackburn comes to mind. I mean, there's many others, but she's the first one that pops in. But gosh, what a bizarre turn of events. There's just nothing about this that feels normal or easy to explain. I've got an easy explanation for your cell phone bill. 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
1: 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I wonder if you happened to catch Marco Rubio. I'm reluctant to endorse anybody for president this far out, but he gave a speech that went viral. And I thought it would be very appropriate to share it with you here today. check out the Secretary of State and some of his comments this week.
14: This is a distinctive and unique evil. It has always been driven by a hatred, above all else, a hatred for civilization itself. It is a revolt of the worst against the best, a revolt of the weak and the cowardly against the strong and the good. It is perpetrated by those who cannot build, who cannot create, who cannot achieve great things, and take their revenge upon the world for their own inadequacy by seeking to destroy those who can. This is what radical leftism is. It may wear various different slogans and ideologies across place and time. They can call themselves anti-capitalist or anti-imperialist or communist or anarchist or Marxist, but the fundamental character is always the same. It's always the same. It is a poisonous resentment cloaked in the language of equality and justice and liberation, an overwhelming need to tear down what greater men have built, to wreck what is beautiful and what is right on behalf of people who are only filled with ugliness and have nothing else to offer the world. Through violence and through terror, they once again seek to impose their ugliness on all of us. The old dogma was wrong. The old dogma was wrong. None of this is driven by idealism. It is not utopian. In fact, it is the opposite. One of the criticisms you sometimes hear of communism, for example, is that it sounds good in theory, but it never works in practice. That's actually not true. Communism does not sound good in theory. The world it envisions for all of us is small, flat, gray, leveled of all exception, drained of all that is good and noble in the human soul. The world it envisions is a world without courage, a world without creativity or ambition, a world without heroes or glory or great causes to strive towards, without a world without miracles, without myths, without men who rise above the rest to do incredible and extraordinary things. And the world communism envisions is a world without God. For these architects of revolutionary violence, the towering achievement of our civilization, for them, it's an unbearable humiliation, a reminder of what they cannot do, and a reminder of what they cannot be. So they choose instead to destroy. They attack pipelines. They attack railroads. They attack power grids and laboratories, the physical embodied symbols of power and invention and achievement. This is the nature of the terrorism we face today. They despise the West because the West is great.
1: That's why we are in this war with Iran. And look, I will certainly not make any kind of a presidential endorsement this far out. I'll just leave it at this. Marco Rubio would make one hell of a president. Meanwhile, on the other side of the aisle, the New York City mayor, Zohran Mamdani, is apparently meeting and scheming and plotting to arrest the prime minister of Israel, Benjamin Netanyahu, if he dares set foot in the city of New York. And did you hear what the Minnesota Star Tribune said about Tim Walz pardoning the convicted child rapist? Oh boy. 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
17: Fox News, I'm Tom Graham. The Pentagon launching another round of strikes against Iran today after the deaths of three U.S. troops in Jordan.
18: Strikes targeting command and control centers in Iran, others targeting sites where Iranian missiles and drones are being launched from. Those U.S. attacks come in the wake of an Iranian ballistic missile attack in Jordan.
17: Fox's Steve Harrigan, another soldier pronounced dead in Iraq on Saturday. New York City Mayor Zohran Mamdani continues to threaten to arrest Israeli Prime Minister Benjamin Netanyahu
19: for war crimes, and his the architect of the genocide against Palestinians in Gaza as Israel's prime minister.
17: Netanyahu is expected to attend the UN General Assembly in New York in September. Tropical storm Bertha forming in the eastern Gulf, becoming the second named storm of the Atlantic hurricane season. System is expected to drench the Florida panhandle and much of the southeastern U.S. America is listening to Fox News.
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22: In 1862, Abraham Lincoln signed the Morrill Act, helping states create colleges focused on agriculture, mechanics, science, and practical education. The principle was not centralized control, it was opportunity. Lincoln's Morrill Act reminds us that America can support education without surrendering education to Washington. Why did it matter? Because a free nation needs citizens equipped to work, build, steward, and govern themselves. Scripture gives work a sacred weight. In Genesis, God placed man in the garden to work it and to keep it. Proverbs honors the one who works his land. Paul warns against idleness and calls believers to earn their bread. Why does that still matter today? Because education should form capable people under God, not dependent subjects under bureaucracy.
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0: From the wild world of D.C. politics to America's culture clash, brace yourself for the reality check you've been waiting for. The one and only Mike Gallagher.
1: Why, oh, why, oh, why do I always want to talk to Democrats when I witness their party spinning into madness? The things that are happening all over the country right now with this Abdul El-Sayed, this Michigan Senate candidate who wouldn't even answer the question from CNN's Jake Tapper about once saying people were sad over the evil Ayatollah's death, to this screwball Zohran Mamdani with his evil grin, apparently promising to arrest the Prime Minister of Israel, Benjamin Netanyahu, to Minnesota's Governor Tim Walz pardoning a convicted and admitted child rapist, ostensibly so he wouldn't get deported because he happened to also be an illegal immigrant, and doubling down and defending his decision along with the Attorney General, another screwball, Keith Ellison, and some judge on the pardons board. And then over the weekend, the Minnesota Star Tribune saluted Tim Walz for defending his pardon of a child rapist. I've known for years what lunatics, work at the Minnesota Star Tribune. It is as far left a rag as you'll ever find anywhere in America, but this one takes the cake. And this is what I mean about reaching to Democrats. I mean, I wonder if I opened the phone lines up just to Democrats to defend some of this stuff, what you'd say. I mean, I'd like to believe I'd get a caller like Bill Maher. Bill Maher of Real Time on HBO sat down with Jonathan Karl over the weekend on ABC's This Week and had this to say about the state of his party.
3: You get some Democrats.
4: Democrats are cowardly.
3: Yeah.
4: They're cowardly. Their party is being taken over now by, you know, every day I hear about a new very radical. I feel very good about, like, 10 whenever years ago, like, I did lose fans because, you know, I wasn't going to go along with some of this crazy stuff on the left, too. I didn't change really on what I thought about the right, but just I can't sit and just not notice stuff, which people seem to want to do because it's all about my team or your team. But, yeah, there's some crazy stuff, you know, when we're cheering for the Intifada, I'm out.
1: Well, how about when you're cheering for child rapists? Are you out if you're a Democrat? Now, I'm not making any of this up. You think I'm crazy. You know what happened with the Pardons Board of Minnesota wanting to pardon this Tao Lu Vang of the Hmong community. He was here illegally, convicted of and admitted to child rape. He raped his 10-year-old niece, apparently, repeatedly over a 2-year period of time. Waltz and his little cronies said, well, we got to pardon this guy so that he can't get deported. And he doubled down. And people were saying, what in the actual hell? Well, then along comes the Minnesota Star Tribune, the largest paper in the state. Let's acknowledge they're leftists, all right? We get it. But there's leftism, and then there's just sheer evil. Minnesota's largest paper has actually figured out a way to bring up January 6th as a way to excuse the pardon of an illegal who raped a child. This is now coming in to be one of the most insane periods of time our nation's ever been in. Can I read the editorial from the Minnesota Star Tribune? And before you call, because I know a lot of Minnesota St. Paul residents, or Minneapolis St. Paul residents say, no, it's the Minneapolis Star. No, it's the Minnesota Star Tribune. I guess they want to blanket the state. They rebranded a couple of years ago, 2024. Minnesota Star Tribune, headline, cheers to Governor Waltz. The governor refused to back down from his vote to pardon a Hmong man. That's the community that this guy was a part of, H-M-O-N-G. They have a huge Hmong community in Minnesota. He refused to back down over pardoning him. It's significant that Tao Lu Yang needed only 2 or 3 votes from the State Board of Pardons. But he got unanimous support. Waltz, Attorney General Keith Ellison, State Supreme Court Justice Natalie Hudson. Before she voted, the chief cited the letter of support for Vang submitted by the assault survivor. Okay, well, that's okay then. If the girl raped at 10 thinks he's a nice guy, then let him stay, right? Don't deport him. You gotta pardon that terrible, mean rape conviction. The little girl doesn't want him deported. Also, says the Minnesota Star Tribune, I promise you, I'm reading this word for word from the paper. Vang had not committed additional crimes in the past 2 decades. How do you know that, Minnesota Star Tribune? You mean he hasn't been convicted of any additional crimes? Does the Minnesota Star Tribune not know the recidivism rate of pedophiles? Are you kidding me? Oh, so he hasn't been caught at anything over the last 2 decades. That's another reason that the Minnesota Star Tribune says, cheers to Governor Tim Waltz for standing behind the pardon. Now, here's the best part of the editorial. I hope you're sitting down because you're going to think I'm making all this crap up. Yang's actions 20 years ago were awful, but so were the violent protests at the U.S. Capitol on January 6th, 2021. I can't read that without cracking up. January 6th. Those people got pardons. What about them? Well, one thing I do know, Tim Waltz said that we shouldn't judge a child rapist by his worst day. This guy happened to rape his niece over a 2-year period of time, not his worst day. but clearly his worst days, like 780 days to be exact. And the January 6th people? Well, yeah, that was one day. I wonder if the Minnesota Star Tribune or Tim Walz say you can't judge somebody who participated in activities on January 6th by their worst day. Because that's literally a day, not 2 years. My gosh. 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
1: Got a nice email last night from a listener and viewer in Tampa, Florida, who's going to join us on the Gulf of America cruise, and he's very excited. We wrote him back, and we said, we're excited that you're going to be able to join us. Nothing like being with hundreds of patriots on a cruise ship, and we just got word over the weekend that we're able to extend by a couple of weeks, I think 3 or 4 weeks to be exact, the timing before we have to cut it off, and we're going to be kind of officially sold out. Picture yourself in the crystal clear blue waters in the Cayman Islands, sun-drenched streets and ancient culture in Cozumel. And November, mid-November, you might be somewhere where it's cold and chilly and nasty. Get away on the Eurodam from Holland America. I'll be co-hosting along with Scott Jennings, and our special guests include Larry O'Connor, Kurt Schlichter, Jennifer Horn. Live, unfiltered, we're going to engage with you. You'll meet with us, talk with us, share meals. 7 days, November 14th through the 21st. It's more than a vacation. I mean, every night on stage, the world stage there on that beautiful ship, we'll be gathered to talk about America's 250th. We'll talk about the midterm elections. We'll talk about the future of the country, President Trump, and more. Don't miss out, because, again, we've got just a few more weeks before we have to cut off the promotion. Book now. 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We hope to see you on the Gulf of America cruise. I'll be in the gym on the ship. By the way, don't forget, don't try to go around us and book directly with Holland America thinking that you can save a couple of dollars because you won't be admitted to any of our exclusive private onboard events. 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I have so much fun doing these trips. 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There's even a casino, beautiful staterooms. And I'll be at the gym because I want to maintain my weight loss. I'm not kidding you. 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How about almost 20 pounds on PhD weight loss? You see, I lost over 53 pounds. I lost over 50 pounds, 53.5 actually, with PhD weight loss a few years ago. But I started to put it back on because I got sloppy in the last few months. Thought, I got to get about 8 or 10 pounds off. 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Look, I'm probably relieved that no Democrat called the show. In an audience of millions, there's not a single Democrat who's willing to call this show and defend the state of their party in 2026. Period. And I don't blame you. So that's okay. Get out. Do what Bill Maher's doing. Vote Republican. There's a lot of people saying, you know what? I can't do it anymore. And the polls are suggesting that the race is getting tighter and tighter on November 3rd. That people have had it. And again, I'm going to ask you respectfully, defend the Minnesota Star Tribune saluting and cheering on Tim Walz giving a pardon to a convicted child rapist. Defend that. I'd love to hear what that could

0: be. You don't have to live in Minnesota. I don't care where you live. Maybe you're listening in Berkeley or Madison, Wisconsin. That's okay. Call me and defend it. I'll listen. I'm here. I want you to defend the pardoning of a child rapist so that he can't get deported. I want you to defend a major newspaper in America writing cheers to Governor Tim Walz for standing behind the pardon of this convicted, admitted child rapist. I really want to know. I would give anything to hear what you would say. 800-655-MIKE. 800-655-6453. Glenn's in Queens, New York. Hey, Glenn, welcome to the show. How are you, sir?
1: How are you, Michael?
0: Good.
1: Look, there's a strong case about them being a fifth column of treasonous, anti-constitutional people. The sanctuary city itself can be undermined with the arguing the Constitution. Sure. You know, there is such a thing as sedition, defying the Constitution, the Logan Act.
0: Well, it's un-American, Glenn. It's un-American. What they're doing is anti-American. And I just don't know how much more of this we can put up with. And we don't have to. We can stop. We can get Republicans elected come the midterms. Here's Senator Ron Johnson with Laura Trump on Fox News on her show over there. She's also a podcaster here at the Salem Podcast Network, where Mark Davis and I hold down the fort every day with M&M Extra. And I hope you tune in today, tomorrow, every day. Apple, Spotify, YouTube. We're having a blast, and that thing continues to grow and build, and we're having the time of our lives. Laura Trump is also one of our podcasts. And here she was with Senator Ron Johnson. And Senator Johnson, in a very plain-spoken, matter-of-fact way, confirms that voters in Wisconsin are actually repulsed by this democratic socialism that they call it, this Marxism that has poisoned the Democrat Party.
2: I hope they are repulsed by it, quite honestly, but unfortunately, the mask is off. Democrats now are showing the American public exactly who they are. They're able to do it because the radical left has infiltrated every institution in this country, religious, educational, legacy media. And so now Democrats don't even have to disguise what they are. And, of course, we don't teach our young people how destructive socialism is, how it destroyed the Soviet Union, Venezuela, Cuba, led to the murder of tens of millions of people in those tyrannies. So this is going to take a big education effort on our part, because we're not going to be helped by our education system or by the legacy media.
0: I mean, Senator Johnson is absolutely correct. Will you please tell me how you can defend a party that doesn't want to fund law enforcement? They want to abolish the federal law enforcement officers from ICE. They want to destroy, they're trying to destroy this country bit by bit. I honest to goodness can't figure this out. I mean, you need Ron Johnson to call this socialist movement in America destructive? Look around. All right, any brave Democrat willing to call the show and explain it? We're all ears. 800-655-MIKE, 800-655-6453. 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
4: A video filmed by a passenger appears to show an Uber driver asleep at the wheel of a Tesla in Orange County. Here's Daniel Martindale.
5: The customer says the Tesla was in full self-driving mode on a ride from Yorba Linda to Santa Ana. The person says the driver traveled along the 91 freeway and onto the 57 and 5 freeways at about 3:30 a.m. while apparently asleep on July 6th. In the video, the driver is seen with his hands on the steering wheel while his head bobs forward and backward.
4: Larry Marino in the Answer Newsroom.
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1: Pretty amazing. Again, yesterday's World Cup halftime show. Wholesome, uplifting, joyous, colorful, and nothing about controversy or crap or garbage. Good job, World Cup. Maybe one of these days the NFL will wake up. 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Hope to see you there. Thank you for joining us. 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
15: I'm a conservative and my wife's liberal. And I've got an 8-year-old son who, in the absence of a plastic toy gun, will pick up a stick, pretend it's a gun, and
16: of course,
15: pretend
16: exactly.
15: He's shooting that thing.
16: That's right.
15: Well, of course, I get a mountain of grief from my wife over this, and to just discuss her that he does this. And I want your take on that. If I believe it's a natural thing,
16: it disgusts her that he goes around shooting,
15: pretending he's shooting. Yeah,
16: right. I see. Well. I need to talk to your wife because it's sometimes easier for a stranger than for a husband or vice versa for a wife to talk to the husband. But what exactly troubles her? I mean, I understand, you know, I want to speak gently because it's your wife and I don't want to cause any tension.
14: That's coming up on Timeless Wisdom with Dennis Prager, and it starts right now.
17: I don't think it was driven from my heart. I was callous.
18: Let Dennis be Dennis.
16: That's right, and I let you be you, whatever's on your mind. Got me a bad

0: you saw, folks, if you saw the number of bottles of inks that I have, you would think I was an eccentric. Jim in St. George, Utah. Hello, Jim.
1: Dennis, how are you?
0: I'm not answering you because I'm.
1: Yeah, go ahead. How are you? You don't answer.
0: I do. That's not true. I always answer. I always so fine or great. Thank you. But I don't say how are you. You're right. I don't.
1: Okay. But you speak several languages and you understand cultural norms and social norms.
0: Right.
1: Social niceties. So just curious, why is that?
0: Because of time. Because of time, solely because of time. If I met you in the street and you go, how are you? I'd go, fine, how are you? But on the radio, if I did how are you to every how are you I am asked, it would get tedious to the listener. So I simply answer. But it's very conscious. I'm very conscious of what I'm doing in that regard. So just know how are you means hello in America. By the way, that's why I don't object. People say, oh, it's a pain. People always say, Dennis, how are you? I don't find it's not a pain. It's the American way of saying hello. I have no issue with it. I just don't take up a lot of time. But that's the way Americans work. How are you? By the way, every country has that. You know, what's new? What else? Let's see. Comment ça va? How is it going? That would be French. Что слышно? In German, in Russian, that would be, or как дела, how are things, or what's heard. Hebrew would be, what's heard. Yeah, well, how are you may be very American. Back in a moment.
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0: Okay. Let's go to one of the less significant calls of the day, and Maria in St. Paul, Minnesota. Hi.
4: Hi, Dennis. Thank you for taking my call. All right, so let's see. If you want to see good hockey, why don't you come to Minnesota for the Minnesota High School State Hockey Tournament in March? And they have cheerleaders, high school cheerleaders on skates.
0: I mean, that's like unbelievable combination.
4: I know.
0: In all seriousness, how good is the best high school hockey?
4: Dennis, my husband's a high school hockey coach, and I've been going to these for a long time, 20-some years, 28 years. And it is fabulous because fighting is not
0: good.
4: Legal.
0: I hate the fighting in hockey, and I love hockey.
4: From what you said. So that's why I think you should come. And you could come to our Sabbath, and you don't have to. So it starts Wednesday, so you wouldn't miss your Sabbath.
0: Well, you have Sabbath on Wednesday?
4: No, but I'm saying you could come to Friday night to Sabbath.
0: Oh, that's very sweet of you. Uh-huh.
4: Yeah.
0: Are you're Jewish?
4: No, we talked. You took my call on Tuesday.
0: Oh, you're among the Christians who observe the Sabbath Friday night. Gotcha. Okay. Okay. Beautiful. Just one more question about back to the hockey. Do pro scouts come to these games?
4: Yes, they do.
0: I would think so. Okay. Even though they're that young, they still, I mean, they're not much younger than some
4: because
0: of the young.
4: Because they encourage the high school kids to play juniors.
0: Right, it makes sense. Yes.
4: To go to college.
0: So do you have kids?
4: We have 6 kids. Our youngest is 18. We're almost done.
0: So you, let me think. You could have a hockey team just of your kids.
4: Yeah, we could. Actually.
0: Yeah, 2 defensemen, goalie, and you know, right wing, left wing, and center. That's it.
4: Yeah, you got it.
0: I think that's great. How many parents could say that? We have enough kids to make a hockey team.
5: The Kings send out a line of Wayne Gretzky along with Luke Robitaille and Dennis Prager. Gretzky wins the faceoff. He gives it to Robitaille. Robitaille gives it to Dennis Prager. Here's Prager to center ice with Gretzky. 2-on-1 break. Gretzky back to Prager. He stumbles and falls.
0: You know, that's worse than the punishment room. Me being booed by all these fans at Staples Center. Oh, that was revenge for the that you said Hamilton was Shakespeare's best play. All righty, let's go to Emily, who is 16 years old as of this call in Los Angeles. Are you 16 and a half, 16 and a quarter? What is it?
6: I just turned 16, so.
0: Okay, very good. So you apparently had called in recently, and I said, call me back?
6: Yeah, I called, 2 weeks ago, and I was talking about women choosing to work and instead of choosing a family or whatever.
0: Yeah. Right. Good, yes. So I recall that, actually, and I did ask you to call back. So go ahead.
6: Yeah, I was a little under the weather, so now I'm good now.
0: You do sound better.
6: Yeah, thank you.
0: You sound right on top of the weather right now.
6: Yeah, it just seems like you're upset with contemporary women because, they seek a life beyond being,
0: Oh, no, I'm not upset with them at all. I think they are going to be upset. Why would I be upset with a woman? I'm upset with a woman who decides not to marry, just as I'm upset with a man who decides not to marry.
6: Okay, well, I mean,
0: I think that women have been sold a bill of goods that they will derive as much joy and happiness in life from career success as men do. I think that that happens, but it is the exception rather than the rule with regard to women's nature.
6: Well, how do you know about all women?
0: I don't. There's no such thing as all women or all men. I never use the word all. I generalize, and all generalizations, here I am using the word all generalizations are exactly that, a generalization, not a statement of all. There's almost nothing I can say all about.
6: Yeah, okay. Well, I mean,
0: I think that most women would be happier with a fulfilled relationship with a man and children who give her more or less happiness than from a great career when she looks at her life at 50, alone at 75.
6: Last time you said, God or nature is misogynist, and I really think that's not true.
0: Well, I needed to know what the context was. If you said that that's a misogynist, I think you said that's a misogynist idea, and then I said God or nature is misogynist then.
6: Yeah.
0: If you think that, why is it misogynist to say that a woman would derive her greater pleasure from relationships and humans than from career? Why is that misogynist?
6: Because it's saying that women are, would be happier being confined to a home.
0: Well, why do you use the word confined? Why was a woman happier confined to a job?
6: Because it stimulates society as a whole. I mean, feminism is about
0: the best thing you could do for society is raise good children. There is no career you could have other than finding a cure for cancer that would even come close to raising good children. If you really want to serve society, it's the single best thing you can do.
6: Okay, well, but why don't you say the same thing about men?
0: I do. I want every man to marry, but I know male nature, and male nature, for males to be happy, no matter how much joy they have in their marriage and with their children, their essence needs to be fulfilled through conquering something outside of the house.
6: Okay. And also one more thing. You talked about how men or women shouldn't like go into careers because men don't like older women, and by postponing it, they're getting older, and men don't want to be with an older woman. And I think, I mean, I think it depends on the circumstance. It's like
0: everything depends on circumstances, but again, the general rule is that you have a greater choice in men at 25 than at 55. Ask every single woman who's 55 whether or not that's true.
6: Do you think that's more important than a career, though?
0: Yes, that was my whole point. I do. Yes, that's right. And you're being told the opposite. And this radio show is saying the opposite of what you're being told. I can't thank you enough, Emily, for raising this issue. Back in a moment.
2: 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The Answer. Breaking news.
7: Anaheim police say they seized about 2,200 pounds of meth in a recent bust. They said an ongoing investigation ended with a pair of traffic stops that allowed them to get a search warrant, which led them to the drugs. They said the meth was worth several million dollars. Anaheim police did not say if any of the suspects were arrested. Larry Marino on The Answer with breaking news and talk you can trust.
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0: Scott in La Cunada, California. Great city there, Scott.
16: Hello?
0: Hello, Scott. Dennis Prager.
16: I'm listening to you while I work, and I was going to say that I enjoy fountain pens. I'm 28.
0: There you go, Sean, okay? It's not an age issue, Sean. You bigot. Yeah. You ageist. Okay, go ahead. Thank you.
16: Right. Quite unbelievable. My dad had a fountain pen when I was really little, and I always admired it. And I think you should. I want to turn you on to TED Talks. They talk about appreciation and joy comes from learning about anything. So, anyways,
0: TED, you're talking about?
16: Yeah, TED Talks.
0: Oh, I'm very familiar with it.
16: Oh, good. You're good.
0: Okay, go ahead.
16: So, anyways, my question was about relationships. And when age becomes a factor in those relationships, I'm currently seeing someone who's quite 15 years older than me, and she brings up some very valid issues about the difference. And I want to know if I'm being respectful to her by continuing the relationship.
0: Wait, she's the one who is in effect warning you about that it's too big a difference from male to female or female to male?
16: Yes. Well, she, she brings up the point that, in, another 10 years, she'll be 50 and I'll be 35 and she'll be losing her looks and it won't be blah, blah. That's one issue. And then her other issue is that she has a timeline, that's a bit, quicker than mine. In terms of settling down, having children,
0: She's almost past it already.
16: Right, exactly. But
0: Do you want to marry her?
16: So this relationship has gone on for less than a month, and already these issues have come up. And so, I would obviously need a lot more time to make that decision.
0: Do you know of any example? And it's not a challenge. I'm just curious. Do you know of any example of a woman who's 15 years older than a man and they're married?
16: Well, I was going to say Demi Moore and Ashton Kutcher, but they got divorced.
0: Yeah, I was going to, before you said that, I was going to say it's not a good example. Right.
16: No.
0: I can't answer you. The reason I can't answer is that there are millions of marriages around the world in the other direction of 15 years that are perfectly happy.
16: My grandparents, yeah.
0: Okay, right. So the question arises, why don't we know of the other? And the answer, one answer is because it just wasn't done in the past for whatever reason.
16: Right.
0: But maybe that's not the only reason.
16: Mm-hmm.
0: And so I very much hesitate to tell you I'm not sure you're even asking to tell you what to do, but I would honor her skepticism as much as you may love one another, and that love is obviously, if it exists, is totally genuine. I think she's maturely acknowledging that what may work in one direction is fraught with danger with the other sex in the same difference of age.
16: Right.
0: And that may be one of the reasons we just don't see any. I don't know of any personally, and I don't know of any even publicly. And the famous one with Demi Moore is obviously not the best of examples. And indeed, and she's a terrific looking. She's magnificent looking to this day. But it could work, but it would be a real outlier. That's my suspicion. Gabby of Pittsburgh. Dennis Prager, hi.
17: Hi, Mr. Prager. It's a pleasure to be on. My name is pronounced Gabby. So a quick backstory before my question. So over the summer, my friend reached out to me and he said, Gabby, I have a big problem. My brother wants to convert to Christianity. So I know that you see a lot of virtues in both Judaism and Christianity. Do you think in the case that someone wants to convert from Judaism to Christianity, should you intervene?
0: I have told people, whether Christian or Jewish or Mormon, and I'm, you know, a Catholic, whatever it is, I always say, before you leave your religion, make sure you know what you're leaving. The vast majority of people, not all, who leave their religion don't know their religion. They know a caricature, or they know a few little things from Sunday school, or in the Jews' case, Hebrew school. So if you truly know what you're leaving, then I have to respect, in a free country, I have to respect the choice. The only difference, there's an emotional difference among Jews than there is among Christians, though. That has nothing to do with theology. And that is sociology. And that is that the Jews correctly feel endangered. They're like an endangered species, like the white rhinoceros. And so every Jew who ceases to be a Jew is, whether it's through assimilation to nothing, which is far greater than any Jewish conversion to Christianity. Jews get unbelievably upset when a Jew becomes a Christian, but they don't get unbelievably upset when a Jew becomes a nothing. Which results, ironically, the Jew becomes a Christian is probably more pro-Israel than the Jew who becomes nothing. I mean, the world is a complex place. But yes, I think you have a right to intervene any more than a Christian would have a right to intervene if somebody wanted to leave Christianity and the family or friends said, look, you know, maybe you missed this beauty in Christianity, or maybe you missed this profundity in Judaism. But beyond that, the only way you could prevent that is to live a very Orthodox life in an Orthodox neighborhood.
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0: All right, you're setting the agenda, and there are so many good questions, and anything in the world, as you now see from CDs to religion. All righty, let's go to Denver and Frank. Frank, Dennis Prager, thanks for calling.
26: Hey, Dennis. It's truly an honor to speak with you.
0: Thank you.
26: Love your show.
0: Good.
26: You put out some good information, but I don't think anyone puts it out quite as eloquently as you do.
0: Oh, thank you.
26: My question for you, and this has to do a little bit with yesterday's conversation on the inherent differences between boys and girls. I'm a conservative, and my wife's liberal. And I've got an 8-year-old son who, in the absence of a plastic toy gun, will pick up a stick, pretend it's a gun, and
0: of course, exactly,
26: he's shooting that thing.
0: That's right.
26: Well, of course, I get a mountain of grief from my wife over this, and it just disgusts her that he does this. And I want your take on that. If I believe it's a natural thing,
0: it disgusts her that he goes around shooting,
26: pretending he's shooting. Yes.
0: Right. I see. Well. I need to talk to your wife, because it's sometimes easier for a stranger than for a husband, or vice versa, for a wife to talk to the husband. But what exactly troubles her? I mean, I understand you know, I want to speak gently because it's your wife, and I don't want to cause any tension. But there is nothing wrong in a boy going around shooting. That's boys like to do that. It is totally natural, just as there are natural things for girls to do. And tell her that if boys didn't shoot a lot in American history, we would have no America and we'd have no freedom. My question is, what is the boy shooting at? I mean, if he's shooting, if he's making believe he's shooting at the president or shooting at mommy, then I would have concern. But if he's shooting at bad guys, are you there?
26: Yes, I'm here.
0: If he's shooting at bad guys, then that's wonderful. By the way, I fell into this trap with my firstborn son. I fell into this, and I didn't get him toy guns. He made rye bread into guns, and every mop and every broom in the house became a gun. And I said, "This is ridiculous. I'd rather him leave those things alone." And then got him toy guns, and he's as gentle as you can imagine. But he also believes that sometimes you have to fight in order to preserve good values.
26: Exactly, and I think you helped me out because I got her listening to you about 2 weeks ago, and I hope she's listening today.
0: I hope so, too. Let me know. Right. Thank you very much. Hello to Frank's wife out there. Glad you're listening. Hello, Steve. Dennis Prager.
3: Hi, Dennis. Thank you. Hey, a question that's always been on my mind for a while is what is your perspective on stereotyping, if it's done in a kind-hearted way, such as, you know, one of my favorite movies is Moonstruck, which is it's an Italian family, and they poke fun at it, or at least they present it in a way that it's quite humorous.
0: Or what about My Big Fat Greek Wedding?
3: Hilarious.
0: Exactly. I mean, if it did not make any sense that a Greek family would act this way, there's no humor.
3: Yeah.
0: So obviously, there's a stereotypical Greek family there.
3: Yeah, but what about those hardliners out there that would say, no, we shouldn't go there because everyone's created equal, and
0: Right. It's a war against understanding life. Of course ethnic groups have cultural groups better than ethnic. Sometimes culture and ethnicity are similar, sometimes they're not. But in any event, of course stereotypes are fine, provided that it is understood. In fact, stereotypes are helpful, providing that we do not assume that every member of the group has those characteristics. Then that's racism.
3: Sure.
0: But if I'm to say Americans are loud tourists, is that stupid? Is that stereotypically wrong? If you had a group of Peruvian tourists, a group of Japanese tourists, a group of American, I mean, who do you think would tend to talk the loudest, all of them in a foreign country? I mean, it may be wrong, but it's legitimate to generalize. Does that mean every American tourist is loud or every Peruvian speaks softly? Of course not.
3: Sure.
0: But of course there are cultural traits, some of which are not positive, some of which are. Sure. But it doesn't make you a racist. That's what I mean. Why college teaches you not to think? They say, oh, you can't stereotype. Of course you can stereotype. And by the way, they do it all the time.
3: Absolutely.
0: They stereotype men. Men yes. are, men are, men do, men think. America is patriarchal. America is imperialist. They do it all the time. But you can't do it in order to understand life better. But the question is, what is animating your stereotype? Is it a desire to hurt or a desire to understand? That's the other question. Okay?
3: Well, I appreciate that.
0: All right.
3: I appreciate that. Thank you very much.
0: I appreciate your question. That's why I took it. It's a very important one.
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0: Is there meaning to life if there is no God? And the answer is no.
4: Personally, I'm an atheist, and I see meaning to everything that exists. Trees.
0: I think that's great. I think okay. that. Now that you mentioned that, what meaning do you see in a tree?
4: There's meaning beyond just looking at the tree and seeing the tree as a physical entity. There's an essence beyond our human understanding. The thought I have.
0: Well,
4: is,
0: that doesn't make any sense to me. There's an essence. There's an essence to a tree that
4: beyond
0: is beyond our
4: human
0: understanding. But there is no God. So you find God irrational, but you find your comment to be rational.
4: Well, my point is this, is obviously we're trapped within our senses, and we cannot understand the tree the way that God would, okay?
0: Yeah, but you don't believe in God, so why are you saying that?
4: Oh.
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6: News. I'm Ted Linder. New York City Mayor Zohran Mamdani continuing to threaten to arrest Israeli Prime Minister Benjamin Netanyahu
8: for war crimes, and he's the architect of the genocide against Palestinians in Gaza as Israel's prime minister.
6: Netanyahu expected to be in the U.S. and attend the U.N. General Assembly in New York in September. President Trump paying tribute to three U.S. service members killed in Jordan. He said the latest round of strikes on Iran was in honor of them. Fox's Alex Hogan with more.
9: The military identified those killed as 25-year-old First Lieutenant Tyler James Feehan and Private Isabella Gonzalez. She was only 19. The military initially listed another service member as missing, although human remains have been found.
6: Now, a fourth service member was recently killed in northern Iraq. America's listening to Fox News.
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22: In 1862, Abraham Lincoln signed the Morrill Act, helping states create colleges focused on agriculture, mechanics, science, and practical education. The principle was not centralized control, it was opportunity. Lincoln's Morrill Act reminds us that America can support education without surrendering education to Washington. Why did it matter? Because a free nation needs citizens equipped to work, build, steward, and govern themselves. Scripture gives work a sacred weight. In Genesis, God placed man in the garden to work it and to keep it. Proverbs honors the one who works his land. Paul warns against idleness and calls believers to earn their bread. Why does that still matter today? Because education should form capable people under God, not dependent subjects under bureaucracy.
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28: 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Adam Carolla, investigative journalist Nick Shirley, Steve Hilton, Larry O'Connor, Alex Marlow, Mike Gallagher, and more. 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

0: 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And now, from the Connors and Sullivan Broadcast Studios, the man who is not what he wants to be, but is way grateful that he's not who he used to be, here's the
1: 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It's That Kevin Show, thatkevinshow.com, if you want anything related to the show, including a chance to help a Christian. And I want you to listen to me, friend. They don't casually, they don't kinda. Like, I ask my kids, you want something? Yeah, I could go for it. Like, that's not what we're talking about here. There are Christians on the planet who are hungry and desperate and longing and yearning for a copy of God's Word in their hands, in their language, so that they can read it in their home, so that they can apply it to their lives. And they do not have them, and they don't have access to them. These are the places around the world. In fact, there was this huge study that was commissioned just a year or so ago that looked at this. And someone who knows a little bit about that is Michael Woolworth, who is back with us from Bible League. By the way, the phone number is 1-800-YESWORD. You can also give directly online by going to thatkevinshow.com and clicking the Bible League banner at the top of the page. But Michael, over this last weekend, a listener wrote, and you know, I've got a wonderful, wonderful listening audience. I love these people. They respond so well to all the things that we talk about, and they really care about the world around them. But I got a few curmudgeon-y artifacts out there too that like to weigh in. And this fellow wrote in. He's like, come on, Kev. I don't believe you. I don't think there's a place where they don't have Bibles out there. How could you possibly say that that's true? You were telling me before we went on the air today that the Bible League, Voice of the Martyrs, and a couple of other organizations have all done some rather interesting study on this, and it turned up some actual facts. Could you share those with us?
2: Well, you know, that was a work put together by about 10 different ministries. You know, Voice of the Martyrs, Biblica, the publisher of the New International Standard Bible, I should say the NIV, right? And then Bible League, we were part of the mix there to what? Look at places in the world where, you know, Bibles are in short supply. And wouldn't you know it, Kevin, not only the most difficult parts of the world, you think of what, North Korea, China, some places like that, India, right? Not only were those in the most difficult, but they were the places where there's numbers of Christians ready to receive a Bible, right? Telling you what, God's at work in his world, right? And as you say, I don't think we can find the harshest language, you know, desperate, right? Is kind of understating it, if you will, right? Of Christians that don't have a Bible. You know, I'm thinking as I'm coming on the air today, you know, what are your favorite scriptures? You know, is it 1 Peter 5:7? Cast your cares on him, for he cares for you. The perennial John 3:16, right? We're going to see that blowing in the end zones of football games. You know, next month, college football kicks off. You'll see that perennial John 3:16, right? You know, John 14 meant a lot to my family and me when my mom passed, right? Knowing that, you know, she lived as a believer. You know, we'll see her at some point, right? Jesus said, I go to prepare a place for you. But again, the Christians that we're talking about, Kevin, have never read a single verse in their own Bible, right? They're yet to claim, if you will, their favorite scripture that they can open and read on a daily basis. So again, let that sink in. We're doing for these believers today what they really cannot do for themselves. They're heart hungry. Kevin, their hearts are full. Why? They've come to saving faith. They know there's a God who loves them. But again, those hands, they're empty. They're waiting. And that's why we've come together to bless these believers at only $5 a Bible.
1: When I got that email over the weekend, I had two responses to it. First, I was kind of annoyed. And I said, look, those of you that are listening, you can think that I'm totally fake and phony and everything, like, that's, you're right to believe that about me, But if you talk to anybody that's in my life, they will tell you that this is a passion of mine, that I want the Bible to be used in people's lives here in America, overseas, in places where they are hard to come by, etc. There's no person, in my opinion, that doesn't need Scripture for their life to be, you know, brought to its fullest fruition. God gives us instructions so that we can flourish in life. He's got a mission for all of us. He's got a purpose for all of us. The Bible is the best clue and pathway to finding what that mission is. And it unfolds on the pages of what we read. But so being annoyed at first with the curmudgeon, that was, I don't believe it's just nobody can find a Bible. Okay, you're welcome to not believe that, but it doesn't change the fact that it's true. My pastor yesterday said something I've never heard a pastor say. He was teaching on Psalm 27, and he said, and if you know Psalms, you were just talking about influential scriptures. This is the one that talks about the Lord being my light and my salvation. And who do we have to be afraid of if he is those things to us? He's the stronghold. Evildoers assail us. They want to eat our flesh. The adversaries and foes, they camp around us like a military trying to attack us. They wage war against us. Yet the writer says, I will be confident. I won't do fear. Mm-hmm. I will be confident that the Lord is my light and my salvation. And it says, one thing I have asked of the Lord, and that will I seek after, that I can dwell in his house all my days. Now, my pastor then says to us, he goes, this is one of my favorite chapters in all of Scripture. And he said, I was literally tortured this week preparing this sermon because of how badly I want you to understand the truth of what it is. That this chapter gives us the path of courage for the life of the believer. We don't have to give in to fear. We don't have to give in to cynicism and negativity and all the rest, because we're told not to fear. Why? Because God is our light and salvation. So who should we fear? If he's our light and salvation, we don't have anyone to fear. What other book can you go to and pull that out of and say, that's the book I need to be reading every day for the rest of my life? It's not the dictionary. It's not Einstein's theory of mathematics. It's not, you know, Galileo's view of physics and the world. None of those things give us the pathway to live life that is not afraid. And Michael, I couldn't help but think, as he was saying all those words, everything you and I talked about last week, and how these Christians, wherever they are in the world, they are living, in some cases, in pretty immense fear on the physical level, because they have threats from government and competing religions and faiths that don't want Christianity anywhere in their presence. If you let Christianity into hardened Muslim enclaves, then you have to start respecting women, and you have to start giving them rights, and you have to start doing a whole bunch of things that change what they have control of. And if you do that, that's going to change everything. And maybe it doesn't stand up one to the other as strongly. But for the grumpy emailer who sent me the note this weekend, the reason I do this is because I read that scripture, I hear my pastor saying that it's the pathway to courage. I hear Michael saying that his mom had the evidence of her life best illustrated through a passage of scripture. And I think of these people that Bible League is uniquely poised to reach. Friends, I don't know. I really don't understand how we can say that scripture is anything less than the Word of God when that amount of impact is what we gain from it. And all Michael and I are asking you to do is to help other people have access to it as well. The phone number is 1-800-YES-WORD, 1-800-YES-WORD, 1-800-YES-WORD, or go to That Kevin Show and click the Bible League banner at the top of the page, thatkevinshow.com. 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If you could impact the world for Christ right now, would you? Hi, it's Kevin McCullough with That Kevin Show, and I know you would. 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

0: it causes cancer, and I don't want to hear that. And we keep it in, my wife and I keep it in a little container. And I was up first, the house was dark. I emptied the container. I used the last of it. So being the amazing, perfect husband that I am, I went to the pantry to refill it because I knew my wife would be up in a bit. And in the darkness, I grabbed the wrong thing. And a few minutes later, my wife is making her coffee, and she's scooping out of this container, and it's just getting worse and worse and worse because I didn't put sweetener in there. I put something else. And I think that's the reality of people's lives, is they're like, hey, I'm trying to get more out of life. So I need more success. I need another relationship. I need another vacation. I need a better car. I need more money. I didn't just come to give you biological existence. I came so that you could have what was lost in the Garden of Eden. I came so that you could have the spiritual existence that God created and designed you for. And if we only try to dig in to the biological existence, we miss the Zoe life that Jesus promised us, that when by faith we receive Christ, we become a spiritual being. And then what that spirituality does is now it brings meaning and purpose to all the other things we do. It brings meaning to our marriage. It brings meaning to our family. It brings meaning and purpose even to our careers, our vocations. Even all of the hobbies and the trips and the fun things we get to do, they start to lose their purpose if there isn't a Zoe life. I think it confuses people because Jesus goes, if you try to save this life, you'll lose it. But if you give up this life for my sake, you'll find it. And like when people are trying to so hard hold on to the life we're born into, which is a fallen life. Again, we're not Gnostic here. We believe in a good creation, but we recognize that we are fallen. Like we've all sinned. We've all fallen short of the glory of God. We're born spiritually dead. And then without that knowledge, without the promise and the hope of Jesus, that there is a Zoe life, that there is a vibrant spiritual life that is abundant. And I believe it plays into every role of life. Like I believe that is the foundation of everything else in life. But when we try to hold on to this life, that's what Jesus said. He's like, hey, you're going to lose it because all of this is decaying. There's an enemy that's going to steal, kill, and destroy. It's all going away. But if you can lose this sense of what we're born into with this biological life, and you can let that go, surrender it to faith in Christ, he's like, I can give you something that isn't temporal. I can give you something eternal. And when I see the world that we're in today, I just see so many people fighting over the Bios life.
1: Yeah.
0: Like they're struggling so hard for this Bios life. And it's like, what gives all of it meaning and purpose is when we build a life on Jesus Christ. And the day that I decide I'm going to surrender who I am, my Bios life, to Christ, that's the day that we find that Zoe life, we find that abundant life that Christ offers.
1: It's very interesting. You and I did not discuss this passage prior to sitting down to do this week, and yet my own pastor preached from Psalm 27 yesterday, which is the path to the courageous life and the path to the life that has the most meaning and the most, I would say, kind of Zoe aspect of it. And, right. And one of the things that he pointed out was that not only does the relationship with Jesus create the ultimate relationship in our life, it also brings good to every other relationship that is in our life. And that's the life abundant. That's the abundant life. That's the yes. True. My Reformed friends would say it's like spherical sovereignty. Everything that we touch, we're supposed to be redeeming for the cause of Christ, and part of that redemption is literally breathing life, eternal life, bringing God's life into it. So this is going to be an exciting week. Jason, just getting started. Thank you so much, and looking forward to tomorrow. Thank you for being with us.
0: So great to be with you.
1: You got it. Kevin McCullough, glad to have you here. Jason Warman, and you can you'll be hearing his voice also in the coming days as you hear him here on the show every day with a thought from his podcast called In the Arena, and I encourage you to check that out as well. Much more straight ahead.
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8: 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I know it's July. I know you've got a lot of other things on your mind. I know you're thinking, oh, I got to do all the things. That's okay. Can you just take a couple of minutes out and send a Bible to someone who needs it? Michael Woolworth is back with us. Michael, we're talking about places all over the globe, several different continents.
9: Well, I want to take you to Addis Ababa, Ethiopia, in eastern Africa. You've got this clip from Pastor DeWessie here. A little background, otherwise this really wouldn't make a lot of sense. But he is one of those that 40 years ago, Kevin, lost about 30 family members to the Ethiopian famine. You remember this? About 1 million people lost their lives. That led to what? Michael Jackson's We Are the World. But that's the context from where this Pastor DeWessie is there in Ethiopia, Africa. But he has this, I call it really a profound statement to make. We often think in Africa, what's their greatest need? Food, right? Clean water. No, he says what? It is the spiritual nourishment that comes only from the Word of God.
10: We have a great need. We don't need food in the church. The 800,000 Christians in Islam do not need food from you, but they are only crying out that you give them the word of God. And whoever comes our way and is able to give us a Bible, it will be a great blessing. It will be better than giving us food to eat.
9: Yeah, you know, there's a great need for food, water. I mean, I can tell you as a global ministry, our paths often cross with organizations, both NGOs and Christian, that do that very, very well. I'll never diminish the need for that. But again, as Pastor DeWesse, boots on the ground, is saying, what is it? It's the Word of God. As people leave the grips of Sunni Islam, as they leave witchcraft, all the pagan beliefs and practices that are part of that that great big continent, they often have what? A caricature of Christianity. It's half right. It's all wrong. They know very little of Jesus. They need to be able to read about the God who loves them. And that is the plea of Pastor DeWesse today. But I want to tell you a quick story of a woman by the name of Dorcas, who is just outside of Addis Ababa, Ethiopia. She's part of that man's congregation. Her husband was murdered, Kevin, by members of the Al-Shabaab terrorist cell that absolutely ruled the day there in that part of Ethiopia. Now, that left her a widow with three young children. Now, listen, her story is one of desperation, too. When her husband was murdered, she was seeking answers. Somebody said, look, there's an evangelistic meeting that's happening. Bible League was the organization behind that. Kevin, she walked 2 hours each way, 2 hours each way to be a part of that evangelistic meeting. She would give her life to Christ, would become a believer that evening, walk those two hours back to her children, right? And is now wanting to raise them in the ways of the Lord. So again, this is a woman whose future is incredibly uncertain, right, in a part of the world where, as a believer, she faces groups like the Al-Shabaab terrorist cell, right, that murdered her husband. 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She's praying for what? It is the precious Word of God. 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
11: News. I'm Sue Guzman. The Pentagon launching another round of strikes against Iran following the deaths of three U.S. troops in Jordan.
12: Strikes targeting command and control centers in Iran, others targeting sites where Iranian missiles and drones are being launched from. Those U.S. attacks come in the wake of an Iranian ballistic missile attack in Jordan.
11: Fox's Steve Harrigan, another soldier, died in Iraq Saturday. New York City Mayor Zohra Mamdani continuing to threaten to arrest Israeli Prime Minister Benjamin Netanyahu.
13: For war crimes, and he's the architect of the genocide against Palestinians in Gaza as Israel's prime minister.
11: And Netanyahu expected to attend the UN General Assembly in New York in September. And Tropical Storm Bertha has formed in the Eastern Gulf. It is the second named storm of the Atlantic hurricane season, expected to drench the Florida Panhandle and much of the Southeast. 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
16: In 1862, Abraham Lincoln signed the Morrill Act, helping states create colleges focused on agriculture, mechanics, science, and practical education. The principle was not centralized control, it was opportunity. Lincoln's Morrill Act reminds us that America can support education without surrendering education to Washington. Why did it matter? Because a free nation needs citizens equipped to work, build, steward, and govern themselves. Scripture gives work a sacred weight. In Genesis, God placed man in the garden to work it and to keep it. Proverbs honors the one who works his land. Paul warns against idleness and calls believers to earn their bread. Why does that still matter today? Because education should form capable people under God, not dependent subjects under bureaucracy.
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0: 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And now, from the Connors and Sullivan Broadcast Studios, the man who is not what he wants to be, but is way grateful that he's not who he used to be, here, the
1: Welcome in. It's That Kevin Show, thatkevinshow.com for all things related. And as we kick off a new week, I want to circle back because the White House sent me some stuff over the weekend that I thought was useful. And I just want to re-examine some things. And I put all of this in documented print form over at townhall.com if you want to see for yourself. I would love for you to read it and to pass it on if you feel like it would be helpful to people that you're speaking with, etc. But I feel like it's important to point this out. I have said for the longest time on this show that voter integrity is the most important issue we face as a nation. If we don't have reliable elections that are trustworthy, that are transparent, that are honest, we don't have a country. Whatever we think we have is going to be anything other than what we actually do have. So when the president took the primetime address last week, and before the FIFA World Cup and, you know, the British Open and all the stuff this weekend that was so big, before all that happened, he took this 9 o'clock hour on Thursday and he addressed the nation. And half of our news media thought it was so important that they didn't even carry it. And those who didn't carry it largely didn't even report on it. And this is the thing. If they're going to ignore something that important, that significant, that newsworthy, you shouldn't watch them. If CNN and MS Now and ABC and NBC and CBS say, you know what, we don't need you to watch, then don't. Don't give them your viewership. Watch networks that are actually carrying the news and what's happening. Salem News Channel, I would just beg of you, is a wonderful alternative to those, and I would beg of you to check it out. But for years, we have been told to trust the process. We've been told to trust the intelligence community. Trust the experts who assured us that America's elections were the most secure in history and that anyone who questioned them was a conspiracy nut, a threat to democracy, or even worse. And last week, we found out exactly how much that trust was worth. Lot of nothing. Big, fat lot of nothing. On Thursday night, President Trump stood in the East Room and released a mountain of newly classified intelligence. Material that, by his own account, had never been shared with him while he was in the Oval Office the first time, and should have been, as the Commander-in-Chief, and never shared with the American people at all. But the documents describe a Chinese Communist Party operation that acquired the personal data of 220 million American voters. Here's what they acquired: names, addresses, phone numbers, party affiliations. This was not some hack on some obscure database. This is the largest known compromise of U.S. voter information in history, gathered not by some greedy corporation, but by a hostile foreign power with every incentive to use it. And the people whose job it was to tell us that this happened chose not to tell us. Buried in the documents is a message from an intelligence analyst describing how the president's daily brief was deliberately massaged to keep election-related material away from him. An FBI official in a separate exchange casually described running what she called a shadow government inside the bureau. These aren't President Trump's words. These are the words of the officials themselves describing what they did in their own internal communications. And now they sit in black and white for the entire country to read. Predictably, at the time, the reaction was normal from the usual chorus. And they began to shrug. Nothing new here, they say. We already knew adversaries tried to interfere. Move along. That response should insult anyone who has a brain working in their head. There's a categorical difference between the general, decades-old understanding that, quote, foreign powers probe our systems. There's a world of difference between that and specific hard evidence that a specific adversary specifically successfully harvested the specific personal data of specifically two-thirds of the specific American electorate. And that the specific people responsible for telling us that it happened chose instead to be silent. Joe Biden's official margin in Georgia in 2020 was 11,779 votes. A number of Democrats and the press have treated as sacred that number ever since. Oh, he had 11,779 votes more than Trump. But hearings before the Georgia State Election Board and the House Judiciary Committee have surfaced a detail that conveniently gets dropped from that story. Roughly 315,000 tabulator tapes out of Fulton County came back without signatures required to certify them as accurate. The Secretary of State's office in Georgia called it a clerical error. Maybe. But when the paperwork meant to verify a batch of votes, 315,000, doesn't exist, that batch hasn't been verified. It's been assumed. It was said to be verified. It was called verified, but it wasn't verified. A margin of 11,779 doesn't survive contact with 315,000 unverified tapes. If the process can't produce the signature that says the votes are what officials claim they are, the honest standard is to set them aside until it can. Not to certify first and explain later. And let me just add, they certified first, said there was nothing to explain, and only were forced to explain it later when you had the Georgia State Election Board and the House Judiciary Committee looking into it. None of this requires anyone to relitigate who won in 2020. That's the deflection critics keep reaching for, and it's a tell. The president didn't make those claims about outcomes. He was pointing at infrastructure, voting machines, ballot counting systems that intelligence assessments say remain vulnerable right now. China, Russia, Iran, North Korea, along with Homeland Security Review, turned up roughly 278,000 non-citizens on the voter rolls of just four states. In just four states, there were 278,000 non-citizens. Four states! The ones that refuse to hand over their files are the obvious next question, and it's one reporters covering the story seem strangely uninterested in asking. This is why the president is right to demand that the Director of National Intelligence, the Justice Department, the FBI, and the CIA find out exactly how this information was kept from him and from the country, and why Congress should move on the Save America Act rather than let this fate fade into the next news cycle, which is precisely what the people who buried this information for years are counting on. Americans don't need to be told what to think about our own elections by the same institutions that just got caught hiding the truth from us. We need receipts. This week, for the first time, we got some. The next move belongs to Congress and to a press corps that has a choice to make. Report what's actually in the documents or spend the next several weeks doing exactly what the declassified emails describe, managing a story instead of telling it. Friends, that press conference was of supreme importance for everything I just laid out. And I've got it all documented at townhall.com. You can go to thatkevinshow.com and click on the most recent column and it'll all be there. thatkevinshow.com. Go read it for yourself. Pass it on to people that are cynical about the questions concerning our voting system. Kevin McCullough coming right back. You know when you've been struggling with a decision, but you just finally have that eye-popping moment that says you're going to decide now? That hit me when I saw the number 266 on my bathroom scale. Kevin McCullough here. I didn't want to be at that number at 56 years old. I want to be lean. I want to be active. I want to be healthy for my kids. And so I committed to doing something about it. And that's why 2 weeks ago I started my PhD weight loss. PhD weight loss and nutrition is an incredible program. It is one of the most easy programs I've ever done. And I will tell you, in 2 weeks, I am down almost 11 pounds. 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

0: It's That Kevin Show, thatkevinshow.com. And if you want more information on what I was just talking about in the monologue, it's at thatkevinshow.com. Look under columns, because that's where today's town hall piece is. But I really do believe that that press conference was rather important, especially now that I've seen some of the actual data from it. We're talking money on Mondays. Lou Bassanese is back with us, Fox Business contributor, and the host of The Big Skinny. TheBigSkinny.com is where you go to find that. I feel like that needs needs a megaphone or something, Lou, when I say it. It's like, The Big Skinny.
1: If you want to record that for us as our intro on radio, I'll take
0: which is what I'm hoping to become. You know, I'm down 14. I'm still got, 40 more.

0: Yeah, it's a bad behavior. And then also it's a thing that, you know, most people don't realize the market price, what you hear oil quoted at, and then the physical price of gasoline. Just, it takes a little bit of time for the physical side to catch up, which I think we talked about before. And we just hadn't caught up yet. And now you get a re-escalation of all the tensions and attacks. And what we're seeing is just not as much oil making it through the Strait of Hormuz. I think today the headline was about 14 million barrels a day are making it through. But if you look at the 10-day average, it's only about 4 million barrels. So we haven't been that low over the last 10-day average since,
1: late May. Ask, so, in light of that, then, I want to ask what I'm sure a lot of people are thinking. You and I have talked about this incredible little engine that can called Prairie Operating Group. And there's other ones like them that are out there, but they're domestic producers. And they're pumping away, and they're creating oil and so forth. We're not really impacted. We in the U.S., we don't buy the stuff that gets shipped through the Strait of Hormuz. Why do we have to play along with the global price point?
0: Well, because finance is way too sophisticated, and you can't have different price, dramatically different prices in different markets, because then the smarty pants guys on Wall Street will figure out a way to arbitrage that, and they'll make the difference in the profit. So they'll start buying it from the U.S. cheaply and then selling it on the international markets to get the premium, and then it just balances itself out. So you're right. We only rely on about 2.5% of the oil that flows through Hormuz in just various ways. I mean, our production's going up, so that's going to go down to negligible, I mean, to next to zero. But still, it just takes time. I mean, I think the good news is this war in Iran is permanently redrawing the supply distribution lines for oil. So you're hearing news about Chevron and Iraq working on a pipeline. The UAE is 50% complete with a new pipeline that would bypass the Strait of Hormuz. So Iran, it's like they're trying to hold on to a handful of sand very tightly, and their control is slipping through their fingers as we speak. But until all those things come online, until the new production comes online from the United States, we have to deal with the short term and the impact on the market. And there's no way to avoid it, no matter if you're located in Louisiana or all the way over in Saudi Arabia.
1: Well, I think that's going to add more pressure to what happens in November for sure. I did see some interesting polling over the weekend that said that the election right now is polling surprisingly tight, and Democrats on a generic ballot are only 3 points ahead, which you think in the off-year elections, midway through the term, this is always supposed to be the place where, you know, the opposite party just comes roaring in and like, oh, we're gonna put all these scoundrels to the test. It doesn't seem to be happening, because people are like, no, we like the Republican ideas on actual policy.
0: Yeah, no, you're right. Historically, I think these midterm elections for the ruling party, they lose about 23 seats. I don't know how many people watched the main Senate debates last week.
1: Oh, my gosh. What was that?
0: They're just giving us a gift. I mean, the polling is reflecting the idiocy, and I hate to say it, of just the Democratic Socialists of America's platform. I mean, there was another interview with Martha McCallum last week where one of the New York council members, you know, his family fled socialism in Peru, and here he is advocating that they return to it in the United States. So again, no thanks to their own, you know, their own demise. It's their own fault. Yeah. So I'm glad to see the move in the polls.
1: No, and I know that you don't use that term idiocy lightly.
0: No, listen, I've seen it in my own life. I mean, you and I grew up in a day and age when civil discourse was, you know, perfectly normal, and you can vehemently disagree with your friends, family members, and neighbors and still get along. And now that's not possible. And I mean, you're seeing it just anecdotally. Close friends that are Democrats, that have been lifelong Democrats of mine, are saying, like, this is not my Democratic Party. This is not the one I grew up with. I mean, John Fetterman is the voice of reason of all people in the Democratic Party, right? I mean, James Carville's jumped the ship. I mean, everyone else that used to be reasonable that you can, you know, to show how fair we are, I would even argue that, you know, Joe Biden in his prime was actually someone that built bridges across aisles. And, you know, we don't have any of those members of the other party right now. And that's unfortunate for America. But I think what you're seeing in the polling is that everyone wants to come back to that. It's like, hey, let's do common sense, pro-America policies that make sense for every American, not just some select interest group.
1: No, John F. Kennedy wouldn't even be welcomed in his party if he was alive today. No. So it's kind of interesting. All right, back to the money issue for a second. Tech earnings are starting this week. What are you expecting? You and I have been talking about NVIDIA. We've been talking about 10 plays for AI that doesn't include NVIDIA. We've been talking about some chip funds. We've been talking about some other things.

0: I'm watching a couple of things. It doesn't look like anybody's just like, you know, breaking the bank right now.
1: No, listen, I think you're seeing people just still think it's too good to be true in terms of the AI demand. You're getting news reports of, you know, Chinese models that are outperforming the US ones. And guess what? They ran out of capacity already in a matter of 48 hours. So here's what I think is key. Tesla reports this week, just ignore it. That's really a humanoid robot Elon Musk fascination. But Alphabet or Google, which we all use in our everyday lives, reports, and it is going to show once again for the third or fourth quarter in a row that they have double digit growth in their cloud computing and AI segment, as well as search continuing to do well as YouTube. So I think the story of the day is just make sure that the growth continues. And I think we'll get that confirmation and the stock prices will follow themselves over time. There's this great quote that in the short run, stock prices reflect a popularity contest. In the long run, it's like a weighing machine. So they can go up and down in the short term, but eventually they're going to start following the fundamentals. And right now, I mean, I've been saying it like a broken record for the last four or five appearances with you, is the fundamentals just keep getting better and better. So yeah. I keep adding to positions that I know are strong companies. I mean, here's the thing I point to people saying, like, constantly, no matter where you're at, you know, dinner parties, around the water cooler at work, people are saying it's a bubble. But the stock market's actually been hitting record highs, and it's cheaper than it was today. It's cheaper today than it was on January 1st because earnings have been so strong. So I think it's really important to remember that, you know, there's another great saying that Wall Street's the only store on earth where the product goes on sale and everyone runs out of the store because they don't want to buy it.
0: That's, I've never heard that before, but that is a hilarious illustration and totally true. So how do you feel about, cause you know, Hillary Kramer's on our show regularly and she loves dividends. And she's saying that when you have markets that are kind of acting crazy, and right now we have something that's very weird. We have a bubble in metals and we have a bubble in paper. That doesn't usually happen. Usually one is up when the other's down, et cetera. But she's saying when things get a little nuts, some good old fashioned companies that have, you know, steady performance, they may not make a ton of money, you know, additional each year, but like their stock price just really doesn't change much at all. But they're paying like 4% and 5% and 7% dividends.
1: Yes, I love dividend investing, especially during volatile times. What I tell people is they don't know where to start. Start with, it's called the Dividend Aristocrats. There's an ETF. I don't know the ticker offhand, but a Dividend Aristocrat is a company that has raised its dividend, maintained or raised its dividend for at least 25 years or more. A lot of them in this ETF, I think there's about 40 of them, have actually raised their dividends for over 40 years. So you want to talk about investments that can stand the test of time, weather the volatility. These types of companies are in there. It's the Coca-Colas of the world, the Colgates, Campbell Soup. And, you know, to your point, treasuries, this is the first time since 2003 where we actually got a respectable yield on our money market funds, you know, and government bonds. You're seeing some of these, you know, dividend aristocrats paying, like Hillary says, 4%, 5%, 6%.
0: Yeah.
1: It's a great place to put money and get, you know, very safe yields, but also the potential for capital appreciation.
0: Well, I know you like bio too. And, you know, Pfizer is at a 7% yield. Campbell Soup is at a 7% yield right now. I mean, there's some crazy big names that are paying double, you know, almost triple what some of your average, you know, savings accounts are paying, which is kind of interesting. All right, Lou Bassanese, friends, get his report, his free report, 10 AI plays not named NVIDIA, by going to thebigskinny.com, thebigskinny.com, and get them for yourself and check them out and take a look at them. Lou, always appreciate you.
1: Always a pleasure, Kev.
0: Kevin McCullough coming right back. Don't go anywhere.
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8: Hey, it's Larry Elder, and I'm going to be at Town Hall 2026. 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Adam Carolla, investigative journalist Nick Shirley, Steve Hilton, Larry O'Connor, Alex Marlowe, Mike Gallagher, and more. 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

0: 1-800-YES-WORD is the number, 1-800-YESWORD. Kevin McCullough, glad to have you with us. It's That Kevin Show, thatkevinshow.com. If you want to give online, click the Bible League banner at the top of the page. But we're supplying Bibles for people who are desperate to get them, but don't have access to them. It's like, I don't know, Michael Woolworth from Bible League. I kind of think of it as like, being somewhere where you desperately, like, have you ever really been thirsty? Like, you've been out all day and you just don't have any water handy. It's like you're going to have to go somewhere to get some water. It may not even be cold water. It may be room temperature water. But that water, once you are able to drink it, it's going to mean so much to you. Yeah. That's kind of spiritually how these Christians are. They're in places where they can't get the Word of God in their language, in their hands, for their homes, for their lives, for their hearts. And Bible League can, and we're just asking them, will you help us? Will you help us get the Bibles to them? That may be an oversimplification, but it's really how I kind of view it.
1: Well, you know, if you and I were tackling human hunger today, Kevin, what happens if you don't eventually eat? You know, eventually you'll starve to death. I don't think it's a stretch to say that a Christian who goes without God's precious word is in some way spiritually malnourished. You know, I know a friend that suffering with anemia, right? He takes medication. When his body is fortified with that mineral that he needs, right? His life is that much better, right? And again, the spiritual nourishment of the word is what these Christians are after. Kevin, I travel the world. We have friends that fund those trips. I talk to these end users of Bible League study materials and Bibles. Never have they said, get on That Kevin Show, pray for an end to our suffering. They know what? God's working through it. What they're asking is what? Help us to love God with every fiber of our being, to obey him in every circumstance. If we face persecution, pray that we'll see those around us not as the enemy, but as the mission field. And then, of course, they're quick to say what? We need God's precious word. We need that to be able to grow. And so, Kevin, that's why we've joined together. We have identified just north of 10,000 waiting believers that we know by name at Bible League. These are men, these are women, teenagers in some cases, who have come to saving faith where God has them planted. It's nearly impossible to find a Bible. But again, that's where listeners to That Kevin Show and WMCA tuned in all over the country today, right, are able to step into the stories of these believers and send them exactly what they're praying for. Again, that's not pity. It's not protections. It's what? It's the precious word of God.
0: $5 per copy helps put Bibles into the hands of the people that need them. And I was just thinking, my pastor this last week was teaching on Psalm 27, and he was talking about how that's where the writer in Psalms lays out what he calls a path to a courageous life. And it says, I won't be afraid. I will choose not to be afraid of armies or people who wish to kill me, or, you know, those that wish to eat the flesh off my bones, which is kind of a gross thing. But that's what the writer says. Instead, he will put his faith in Jesus. What an incredible application to us who have nothing to lose by just supplying Bibles. It's just a few dollars out of our pocket. Everybody listening probably has 10 bucks that they could say, hey, I could do two Bibles right now. Just take them and go send to them. But there are many of us that should do a good deal more than that. 1-800-YES-WORD, 1-800-YES-WORD. Give them the courageous key today, God's word, to help them live courageously in the face of what they are facing. Now, we're talking about places all over the world, Michael, all over the world.
1: Well, in Venezuela, let me take you to Caracas, just outside of Caracas. This is the place, of course, where the terrible earthquakes hit only weeks ago. I think they're still trying to get an accounting of how many people have been killed and how many are still missing, right? But that's the setting for this next story. I want to tell you about a group of Christians putting everything on the line to rescue women from the grips of human trafficking. Kevin, the drug cartels really rule the day down there. They funnel a lot of drugs through prostitution rings. Where do they come up with the women for that? Well, they force them into it, right? These are girls, 11, 12, 13 years of age, forced into prostitution by the drug cartels. They live in absolute, utter hopelessness. There was a church that said, you know, we've got to do something about this, right? So they worked with another ministry to learn how to forcibly rescue these women. from human trafficking. They worked with Bible League to be able to introduce these women to the hope of the gospel once they were brought to a place of safety. They have paid a price for this, Kevin. In a recent rescue attempt, one of the members of that church was killed by the cartel. They dragged his corpse behind a truck down one of the main streets just outside of Caracas, Venezuela, to send the message to what? Don't mess with the cartel. But again, this church stays focused on what they believe God has called them to do. They have rescued to date almost 120 women, again, who lived in utter hopelessness, right, and are now in a place of safety. They've come to saving faith. All 120 of those women have come to saving faith. Kevin, they're members of our spiritual family. Now, look, here in America, if you had a loved one, a child, an adult child, maybe an old college roommate who came to saving faith, you would do anything to get them a Bible so that you could see them begin to grow in grace, right? To read about the God who loves them. And listen, even though these are, these are women, a few miles from us, that doesn't take away the opportunity that we have in the moment and the joy that will come as you send the Bible to these new creations in Christ just outside of Caracas, Venezuela.
2: In Latin America, there are violence. 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And criminals are almost at home when they are in the streets. And pastors and Christian workers face with that problems. Attackers, robbers, thieves, gangs. That's the problem.
0: You can help solve that problem by sending a copy of God's Word right now, 1-800-YES-WORD, or go to thatkevinshow.com and click the Bible League banner at the top of the page.
3: In the War of 1812, our nation fought and won America's religious freedom. Today, that constitutional right is being assaulted once more from within.
4: 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We all of a sudden became the enemy.
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0: welcome back. It's Money Monday. You know we're talking about money every Monday, and I appreciate you being with us. And Hillary Kramer's back with us. What are we looking at this week? You've got some real winners here.
1: I do. What you have to realize is that we can't look in the rearview mirror, right? We have to drive looking forward. And for a long time, we had companies like Netflix that continue to do really well. But all of a sudden, subscriber growth, for example, I'm going to give an example. Subscriber growth at Netflix is slowing. So always think about that. Companies do change. They always do. Now, let me give you some really good companies. First, let's talk about Ford. Yeah, Ford. Detroit Ford. Okay, look, I've had some debates with Charles about this on Fox. I say take this over 4% dividend yield, a company that is in a world, the United States, where the average truck age is almost 15 years old. The average passenger vehicle age is about 14 and a half years old, which means these cars have to be replaced. The trucks have to be replaced. Ford is doing a incredible job with their fleet management, bringing in new clients. They have also gone and they have not given up on being a competitor of Tesla and having electric vehicles. And I want everyone to consider Ford and consider what they're doing with pricing, how they're going to maintain competitiveness. And remember, in 2008, 2009, when the whole world was melting down, there were only two companies, Subaru and Ford, that made it just fine because the quality of their product.
0: That's right. And they did not take government subsidies. Everybody else did.
1: Exactly. And now Ford has this Maverick, which is kind of like everyone wants a truck, but not everyone can have like this big, huge truck. So they have the Maverick. You know, there's still the F-150, the F-250, the F-350, okay, the Ford Ranger. Ford has so many products, but they also have something they do now, which is subscription revenue. It's called Ford Pro. So they've gone into technology themselves where they can provide subscription-based revenue for different products and different aspects of the car that the same way like Apple's made their money on subscription revenue rather than you buy a product, you know, you buy a piece of equipment and you put it in and then you own it. And I can talk more next week about Ford Pro, but it's very interesting that the industrial world has said, hey, let's duplicate what the technology people are doing.
0: Gotta love
1: right?
0: that. Yeah.
1: Okay. Let me also mention another one, Citigroup. Citigroup, I really like. C is the ticker symbol. There's a $30 billion buyback. That alone is going to support the price. When Citigroup reported their earnings, of course, they were phenomenal, but the stock didn't really catch a bid like it should have. So it's a good buying point right now for Citi. Citi has improved on everything from credit quality to servicing their consumer, their commercial clients. When I say credit quality, I'm talking about not having the defaults. They know what they're doing. They know how to evaluate their clients and make sure, because that's what everyone worries about in an environment where rates go up and there might be affordability issues or a K-shaped recovery. Look, it's a lot of people have a lot of money and done really well. And it's amazing what this administration has done. There are also those that if they hadn't had money in the market or didn't have money to put in the market, or depending what arenas they were in, they haven't been able to catch up. So I think a company like Citigroup is able to serve every American, and I really love it. Now, here's another one for you. It's called Lazard, L-A-Z. It's kind of interesting. A Democrat, Peter Orszag, is Lazard's CEO. Remember Peter Orszag? He was the wonder kid who worked for Bill Clinton, and he was the one who did the office of economics and budgeting.
0: Okay.
1: And then he very quickly went to Wall Street, picked him up because he's such a pro at that, but he's also good at bringing clients. So Lazard is like a boutique investment bank. Boutique meaning it's small. They do mergers and acquisition and restructuring and capital structure advice. They also manage money. They have Lazard manages $265 billion of assets, so they have recurring income. They get, let's say, 1% of that a year, and then anything they make on it, maybe they get 5% or 10% of the profit on the $265 billion. So if they don't make any money on it, they still get their fee. paid out. Net revenue, $3.1 billion. And what I really love about Lazard is they know how to go international. They understand geopolitical uncertainties, and they know how to do things like go into countries that need new airports built and to help do project finance that way. And they do restructuring, and they always work with the government if they can. I really love it. But again, these smaller banks, you know, are just phenomenal. Now here's one I want to talk about is Goldman Sachs, which reported incredible second quarter, earnings last week. And the stock has just continued to rise. It has gone up so much. GS, Goldman Sachs, they're the gold standard. Revenue for the quarter was $20 billion. They made $6.6 billion. Just like, that's just profit. Return on equity, 23%. But more than anything, Goldman advised on $1.2 trillion of M&A deals, and they made a lot of money, Goldman Sachs, on SpaceX and bringing SpaceX public, because a certain percentage just gets paid out to the investment bank that brings them public. Okay, so those IPOs are really strong, really mean a lot. You know, so I love Goldman. I love Lazard. I think Evercore EVR is something very similar to Lazard. They do a lot. They're a real pure play advisory and restructuring. So if high rates and we have some bankruptcies, Evercore knows how to go in and turn things around really quickly. But they can also do mergers and acquisitions and all of that. So those are my stocks for you for today.
0: Yeah.
1: I'm going to have a whole bunch of new ones, but I wanted to really highlight that there's definitely a rotation into different kinds of companies. Some of the traditional semiconductors, you know, they're being ignored or sold off because, you know, the cycle, but there's still demand for memory. You know, we've talked about companies like SanDisk and Western Digital. So those are still good ones to own. But hey, if you want over a 4% dividend yield, go and buy Ford. I don't think there's much downside there. So if you get 4% or 4+% and the stock goes up 5% over the course of the year, you know what? You made almost 10% on your money and you've bought American. Stay American. Yeah. Buy American. God bless
0: you. Well, since you mentioned it a couple of weeks ago, I've been telling everybody about Campbell's, and I still love them because they're still over 7% on their dividend yield. All right, Hillary Kramer, follow her on LinkedIn. Hillary Kramer, one L and a K. Hillary Kramer, LinkedIn, go and follow her there. And Hillary, we will talk to you again soon.
1: I look forward to it.
0: Thank you. Kevin McCullough coming right back. Don't go away.
2: Stick around for more of That Kevin next.
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7: Thank you very much for supporting Bible-League. Can you give to this ministry? You are touching life. I've seen people being changed by reading the scripture. There are those who have been looking for the scripture for a number of years. Buying a Bible, giving a Bible to somebody is the greatest gift you can give somebody in life.
0: That's well said, and it's done by a Bible League worker that's in the field, but he is expressing true gratitude for doing what these people ask more than anything else. They don't ask for governments to change or for situations to be manipulated or impacted in that way. If God wishes to do that, they'll be grateful, but what they ask for is the Bible to give them the strength to do that. Michael Woolworth, lots of people are participating, and we want to say thank you to some today.
8: Well, and the man Abel is an evangelist. He walks through a village, Kevin, people will pull on his shirt sleeve and say, Abel, is my Bible coming today? I mean, Kevin, that's how desperate they
0: no
8: are.
0: No pressure,
8: really.
0: Abel.
8: Yeah. So again, I'm so grateful for listeners like Barbara of Brooklyn, who said, I'm in at 13 Bibles. Ruth of the Bronx said, Michael, Kevin, count me in, making a $500 investment to put Bibles into the empty waiting hands of 100 believers that we know by name at Bible League. And really, Kevin, we really want that to be of comfort to the listener today. You know, we don't just go into a village, drop a box of Bibles, pray that there's takers, right? These are people that we know by name at Bible League. They've come to saving faith. They've come through a weekly Bible study. Somebody invited them in their village, sometimes deep in the bush of Africa. Maybe it's a big city like Beijing, China, right? But then they go through that study with maybe 15 to 20 others over an 8-to-week, about an 8-to-week period. And at the end of that, as they say, we want to follow Jesus. We're there to provide a Bible in their own language at a level they can understand. That's important to know because, you know, we have had people rush down to the station when we've done these campaigns, Kevin, and they're excited. Why? They heard us talk about the incredible need and they're moved to action. But, you know, they went in the basement and pulled out a box of old pew Bibles, right? Rushed down to the station. The problem is if you're a Mandarin speaker or you speak Quechua in the Andes Mountains or on the continent of Africa, maybe the Oromo language in Ethiopia, right? An English Bible does you no good. That's the heavy lifting that God has charged Bible League with. We'll provide the Bible in the language of the receiver. We're simply asking you today to step into the stories of these waiting believers and send them exactly what they're praying for, and that is the Bible. Let me just mention a couple of those as we round out segment here. Kareem is in his 30s, was beaten by Sunni Muslims when he became a believer in the Middle East. He simply wants to raise his children to know and love the Lord. He's praying for a Bible in the Arabic language. Andrea's 25. She lives in Venezuela, near the capital of Caracas. When a friend of the family introduced her to the hope of the gospel, her entire family, part of a religious cult, said, we want nothing to do with you now that you follow Jesus. But Andrea, Kevin, has been trained by Bible League. She's gone on to lead 20 to Christ. She's praying for Spanish language Bible. So again, you mentioned that miracle multiplier, right? You put a Bible in the hands of a hungry believer. What do they do? Very quickly introduce others to the hope of the gospel. So again, be a part of this. We want to do this for just north of 10,000 waiting believers. And Kevin, it happens with every call and with every click today.
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12: News, I'm Ted Linder. President Trump announcing 50% tariffs on Canadian autos, alcohol, and cheese. It comes after he blamed the country's leadership for what he called the filthy air that spread into the upper Midwest and mid-Atlantic regions from last week's wildfires. Ontario Premier Doug Ford responding.
13: Rather than criticize and threaten Canada, your closest friends, maybe one day you're going to need our help like you did last year, and we deployed the people. I get frustrated just listening to that bunch of rubbish.
12: President Trump paying tribute to three U.S. service members killed in Jordan. He says the latest round of strikes in Iran were in honor of them. Fox's Alex Hogan.
14: The military identified those killed as 25-year-old First Lieutenant Tyler James Feehan and Private Isabella Gonzalez. She was only 19. The military initially listed another service member as missing, although human remains have been found.
12: A fourth service member recently killed in northern Iraq. 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
15: A study says watching TV frequently can harm brain health. The study led by researchers from the University of Southern California found that people who reported watching TV very often showed reduced size in areas of the brain linked to memory and damage in areas of the brain tied to aging, stroke risk, and cognitive decline, as well as dementia. Men were most vulnerable. Larry Marino on The Answer with breaking news and talk you can trust.
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23: What's the most you ever lost in a coin toss?
24: 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Welcome to the program. No victor crests allowed because we've got a country to save. 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
29: 888-971-SAGE, 888-971-7243. I am Larry Elder. We are Salem News Channel. Two more U.S. soldiers have been killed and one missing following military strikes against Iran, bringing the total service personnel killed to 17. The Los Angeles Times says Trump may be, quote, stumbling into a forever war, end of quote. Prime Minister Bibi Netanyahu is scheduled to speak at the United Nations in September in New York. And New York Mayor Zoran Mamdani has reiterated his promise to arrest him as a war criminal indicted by the International Criminal Court that we don't recognize. Democrats are increasingly the party of socialism, abolish ICE, Israel's committing genocide, Israel's an apartheid state, pack the Supreme Court, and attack the rich for allegedly not paying their fair share in taxes. A Republican senator says Congress should declare illegal aliens invaders, which would make their children ineligible for birthright citizenship. Colleges are getting around the ban on DEI by simply calling it something else. An anti-ICE activist set fire outside an immigration court in New York City. The suspect is a former U.S. Army soldier. All of this and more, 888-971-SAGE, 888-971-7243. Yes, I did watch the final between Spain and Argentina on Sunday. Spain won 1-0. According to the Express, which is a British publication, Spain airbrushed Donald Trump out of a widely shared photograph in Spain because Donald Trump was hoisted right next to the winning team, and they don't like Mr. Trump, so they just airbrushed him out of the photograph. Now, I'm not sure how you say fake news in Spanish, but I'm sure somebody could probably let me know. He was booed, Trump, before the kickoff, but remained on the winner's podium, even though they tried to get him off. You know, Trump, he didn't leave. And so Spain just decided to make it as if he just never really existed on the podium. Now, let me start with the war in Iran. As you know, I read the LA Times, so you don't have to. And this morning, this was the front page. Trump may be stumbling into a forever war. They put the word forever war in quotes because Trump, during the campaign, both 1.0 and 2.0, talked about his opposition to forever wars. Let's go over some of the article, and then I want to comment. Quote, President Trump long railed against forever wars. He now appears to be stumbling into a forever war of his own. From the first days of the U.S.-Israeli campaign against Iran, Trump and his officials insisted their adventure abroad, would be the exception, that the conflict would end in a matter of weeks. Now, 4.5 months later, after a tortuous start-stop vacillation between truce and war, the U.S. is pressing on with a fight that has no end in sight, or even a clear definition of what an acceptable end would be. Moving around, talks about the recent casualties. 17 U.S. members have been killed, service members, more than 430 wounded since the war began, according to the Pentagon. Despite that military pleasure, the article continues, and Trump's insistence that members of Iran's leadership want to make a deal, the New York Times says he said that an accord was on hand no less than 46 times since the start of the war. Tehran has refused to surrender its nuclear and missile arsenals and continues to support its regional militia allies. And it talks about the new pressure point, Strait of Hormuz, that Iran is blockading, according to the LA Times. Total number of troops in the area, 50,000, along with 20 naval warships and hundreds of warplanes. Then they quote a Middle East expert and lecturer on international law at a university in Switzerland. This professor says, quote, from Trump's perspective, the easiest way to demonstrate resolve and power is just by bombing Iran and seeing what that brings about. In reality, it doesn't change the situation because the Iranians won't budge. And if you confuse tactical and strategic success, then you're not going to get anywhere in any kind of war. End of quote. They also quote a professor at Johns Hopkins University, the School of Advanced International Studies. Quote, Iran gets a vote here. Trump thought wars in the Middle East would be like Venezuela, a big in and out without a prolonged war. And that reality is that it's backfired, said this professor. Close quote. And the article goes on to talk about the long line of presidents that have thought wars wouldn't last very long, whether Vietnam, Afghanistan, Iraq. And then they talk about Iran in the event that Trump committed ground troops. Country is 636,000 square miles, more than double the size of Afghanistan, four times the size of Iraq, five times the size of Vietnam. Quote, all nations where the U.S. struggled to prevail against adversaries not as well equipped and arguably less ideologically motivated than its adversaries in Iran. Close quote. Then it starts talking about how MAGA acolytes are beginning to defect from the president. Quote, including flagship conservative figures such as Tucker Carlson, Megyn Kelly, and Alex Jones. Let me pause here. Are Tucker Carlson, Megyn Kelly, and Alex Jones flagship conservative figures? And it criticizes the negotiators, Jared Kushner, Steve Witkoff, said they have no experience, unlike the experienced negotiators that did the Iran deal that Donald Trump pulled us out of. It concludes with this. Quoting the professor from Johns Hopkins, it's a forever war in the making, and the reason why is that Trump has proven he's impossible to negotiate with. Once you've proven that diplomacy doesn't work, then there's only war, close quote. And they quote what Donald Trump said when asked about Iran's announcement it would no longer abide by the memorandum. Trump said, quote, I couldn't care less, end of quote. Now, I just read you certain excerpts from this very long piece, which, as the headline indicates, as far as the LA Times author is concerned, and I don't know who this is, Naboth, N-A-B like boy, I-H, Boulos, B-U-L-O-S is the writer. I read the article three times. I noticed something missing. What do you think it might be? If you're thinking the article never even raised the possibility that Iran was close to getting a nuclear weapon, go to the head of the class. Doesn't even mention Iran's proximity to getting a nuclear weapon, let alone that President Trump has severely set back that possibility, as was stated by the NATO Secretary General Mark Rutte. How do you talk about something like this without talking about why he's there, why he did this? The previous presidents also said Iran acquiring a nuclear weapon is a non-starter, and this one did something about it. Whether you agree with the war or not, how do you write an article accusing Donald Trump of engaging in a forever war without acknowledging why he got into the war in the first place, without considering the possibility that maybe, just maybe, the world is a safer place, as Mark Rutte said? How do you do that? And you wonder why the war is unpopular. Ask people who oppose the war how close Iran was to getting a nuke. They probably haven't even thought about it. You don't think it's relevant? And if Iran is intractable as you say it is, unwilling to budge as you say it is, doesn't that raise a possibility in your mind about what kind of world we would have if these people had a nuclear weapon? Yet you don't even raise a possibility, even to dismiss it.

0: Now, I know you can't stand this man. I know you want him to fail. And last week, we went over again the piece written by David Boies, published in the Wall Street Journal, longtime Democrat lawyer, respected by Democrats, represented big-time Democrats in the last several decades, wrote a piece. He said, look, however you feel about Donald Trump, the world is safer now that Donald Trump has done something that previous presidents have not done, and that is to try to prevent Iran from getting a nuclear weapon. And even if you hate Donald Trump's guts, he said, and I'm paraphrasing, we ought to support the mission and hope that it concludes successfully. How do you write a piece and not even mention this? 888-971-SAGE, 888-971-7243. I am Larry Elder. Do not leave town.
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3: Foundations of Freedom, a look at America's founding principles and the leaders who shaped our nation.
4: In 1862, Abraham Lincoln signed the Morrill Act, helping states create colleges focused on agriculture, mechanics, science, and practical education. The principle was not centralized control, it was opportunity. Lincoln's Morrill Act reminds us that America can support education without surrendering education to Washington. Why did it matter? Because a free nation needs citizens equipped to work, build, steward, and govern themselves. Scripture gives work a sacred weight. In Genesis, God placed man in the garden to work it and to keep it. Proverbs honors the one who works his land. Paul warns against idleness and calls believers to earn their bread. Why does that still matter today? Because education should form capable people under God, not dependent subjects under bureaucracy.
5: Hey guys, it's Jennifer Horn. 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
2: In 1862, Abraham Lincoln signed the Morrill Act, helping states create colleges focused on agriculture, mechanics, science, and practical education. The principle was not centralized control, it was opportunity. Lincoln's Morrill Act reminds us that America can support education without surrendering education to Washington. Why did it matter? Because a free nation needs citizens equipped to work, build, steward, and govern themselves. Scripture gives work a sacred weight. In Genesis, God placed man in the garden to work it and to keep it. Proverbs honors the one who works his land. Paul warns against idleness and calls believers to earn their bread. Why does that still matter today? Because education should form capable people under God, not dependent subjects under bureaucracy.
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5: 888-971-SAGE, 888-971-7243. An anti-ICE activist set fire outside an immigration court in New York City. The suspect is a former U.S. Army soldier. Washington Post says there aren't enough rich people to pay for Medicare for all. Sunny Hostin, the co-host of The View, whipped out the privilege card when her son was stopped for criminal trespassing. A Republican senator says Congress should declare illegal aliens invaders, which would then make their children ineligible for citizenship birthright. All of this and more, 888-971-SAG. Here is the clip where the candidate for Senate in Michigan, Abdul El Said, dodged when Jake Tapper confronted him about saying that people were sad over the death of the Ayatollah. Number 47.
6: The war with Iran is clearly heating up. Three U.S. service members, well, two were killed and one is missing overnight. They were stationed in Jordan. 20 weeks ago, when Iran's supreme leader was killed, you told your staff, according to audio obtained by the Washington Free Beacon, quote, there are a lot of people in Dearborn who are sad today, so, like, I just don't want to comment on Khamenei at all, unquote. I thought that quote was interesting because the Ayatollah has killed tens of thousands of innocent Iranians, not to mention the proxies that Iran has funded that have killed innocent civilians all over the Middle East. Why were you worried about offending people who support the Ayatollah?
7: Jake, on a day where we're mourning the loss of two more service members in a war we never should have fought, I think all of us ought to step back and ask whether or not everybody in Michigan, frankly, everybody in America, shouldn't be sad about the fact that this president, backed by the Prime Minister of a foreign government...
5: He's going to reiterate the same point. A war we should never have fought. And Tapper doesn't say anything at all about, well, isn't it true that Iran was close to getting a nuclear weapon? Isn't that why we went to war? It's not even raised. Continue.
7: That this president, backed by the prime minister of a foreign government, took us to a war we had no business fighting in. So, yeah, I didn't want to comment on it then because it's a ridiculous pretext. And now you're asking me about the Ayatollah, who's dead, by the way, and you're not asking me about the service members who've died. You're not asking me about whether or not this war should have ever been fought. You're not asking me about whether or not the costs that are being borne by Michiganders in the tax dollars we pay or the gas prices that are insane right now are worth it. And so, look, let's have a conversation based in Michigan. I'm running for Senate in Michigan. And I think here in Michigan, all of us are probably sad about the fact that we went to war that we never should have fought. I'd rather our money be spent here.
6: I was specifically asking you about comments you didn't want to make because you didn't want to offend people in Dearborn, which is in Michigan. Let's turn to immigration policy.
5: And then he just dropped it. Let's turn to immigration policy. Is it or is it not true, Mr. El Sayed, that Iran was close to getting a nuclear weapon? Is it relevant? And notice he mentioned gas prices, which have now hit $4 nationwide, are, quote, insane, close quote. Still cheaper than under Biden, still cheaper adjusted for inflation than the highest point under Barack Obama. Just a thought. 888-971-SAGE. Do not leave town.
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5: Hey, it's Larry Elder, and I'm going to be at Town Hall 2026. That's right, and I want all my Eldorados to join me September 26th at Ambassador Auditorium in Pasadena. I'll be joining our hostess with the mostest, Jennifer Horn, along with a whole cast of characters. Adam Carolla, investigative journalist Nick Shirley, Steve Hilton, Larry O'Connor, Alex Marlowe, Mike Gallagher, and more. 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
9: News. I'm Sue Guzman. The Pentagon launching another round of strikes against Iran following the deaths of three U.S. troops in Jordan.
10: Strikes targeting command and control centers in Iran, others targeting sites where Iranian missiles and drones are being launched from. Those U.S. attacks come in the wake of an Iranian ballistic missile attack in Jordan.
9: Fox's Steve Harrigan, those strikes have now ended. Tropical storm Bertha forming in the eastern Gulf, becoming the second named storm of the Atlantic hurricane season. This system is expected to drench the Florida panhandle and much of the southeast. Darlene Graham telling Fox's Hannity that she plans to run for a full term for her late brother Lindsey Graham's Senate seat.
11: I've made a decision.
12: You're in.
11: Yeah, I'm in.
9: And the deadline to file is next Tuesday. Graham died July 11th at the age of 71. 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
0: The Answer. Breaking news.
13: Hollywood prop makers are speaking out against a bill that would ban the 3D printing of gun parts in California. It's part of an effort by lawmakers to crack down on the manufacturing of illegal ghost guns. Movie special effects studios say the legislation would impede their work, calling the restrictions overly broad. Some civil liberties groups are also opposing the bill, saying they're concerned about government overreach. Larry Marino in the Answer Newsroom.
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25: What's the most you ever lost on a coin toss?
26: 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Welcome to the program. No victocrats allowed, because we've got a country to save. So let's get her teed up!
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5: 888-971-SAGE, 888-971-7243. I am Larry Elder. We are Salem News Channel. You can't succeed without ICE either. Borders are Tom Homan clashed with CBS's Margaret Brennan over the ICE vehicle stops that they said they were going to stop doing, and then reversed it when President Trump said, no, we're not going to stop doing vehicle stops. Number 33.
31: Two immigrants were shot in the span of a week. There was that one in Maine that was fatal just days after, another one in Houston. We also saw that man fleeing agents in Florida who then was struck and killed by a tractor trailer. I know you've been trying to keep the department out of the headlines ever since that streak in Minnesota that was deadly. How do you respond to those who say what's happening now looks like very little has changed?
32: Well, you know, first of all, we'll wait and see what the investigations, how they play out, right? Because, you know, I don't want to get ahead of investigations on who's at fault, what exactly happened. Because we all know when these investigations happen, there's going to be cell phone video, there may be city cameras, and, you know, of course, you got witness statements and affidavits from the officer and witnesses. So we got to let the investigations play out. So I don't want to really comment on investigations themselves, but you know, I think, you know, Mark Wayne Mullen, you know, took some action and in concern of safety of the agents and how we do operations. And that's why he did that, you know, that pause on enforcement on vehicle stops. But, you know, my concern is, I've done this since 1984. My concern is, I think a lot of the rhetoric that you see every day, especially in sanctuary cities and at these protests that mm-hmm. resist, members of Congress saying ICE isn't a real law enforcement agency. I actually think that emboldens some people to say, I'm not going to comply with ICE. And I think no matter what people think of ICE, mm-hmm. no matter what you think of immigration law, you should always comply with law enforcement.
31: Yes, but in the shootings in both Houston and Maine, the people who were killed were not the intended targets. Have you caught the people you're actually looking for?
32: One of them, I believe we did, but, you know, that happens in law enforcement all the time. I mean, we're working, you know, we get leads on individuals, and you say, okay, well, this subject lives at this house, he drives this car. And when that subject leaves that house, you know, 6 o'clock in the morning, and someone gets in that car from that house, you know, they assume, okay, this is our guy, and they'll do a vehicle stop. And depending on when they make that stop and that person mm-hmm. complies, either they're going to be arrested or released. That's the way it's supposed to be. So, you know, law enforcement deals with misidentity every day across the country, not just ICE. Every law enforcement agency. I was a cop. I know that happens.
31: Yeah, but these were fatal shootings, of course, in Houston and in Maine. And in Houston, it was an unmarked car. So when you're saying don't resist, these individuals who were chasing the man who died, they didn't have markings on that vehicle that would allow for him to know that they were ICE. It just looked like a car coming after them in the videos.
32: No, they have emergency lights. Officers have insignia. So when they get out of that car and approach the car, you can clearly see the law enforcement officers.
31: Well, in the video that has been public, it's not a marked car.
32: These people, I'm not saying it's a marked car, but they have emergency lights and sirens. So when they pull somebody, they want to activate the emergency lights. A lot of police departments, I'm in New York City right now, a lot of NYPD officers are driving unmarked vehicles, and that helps them find people that don't want to be found, right? So, you know, but bottom line is, we'll see when the investigation plays out, but mm-hmm. they would be alive today if they simply complied with a vehicle stop by federal law enforcement. Just comply. You can, if you don't think you're being treated right and they had no reason to stop you, then there's avenues to take them to court, to sue.
31: Well,
32: to
31: the family of the man in Houston said that he thought he was being robbed because it was an unmarked vehicle. Not that it was law enforcement at all.
32: They had emergency lights. They activate emergency lights, blue and light. You know, in my vehicle I drive around with my security detail.
31: You've seen that on video?
32: Lights.
31: Because we haven't. It
32: seen what on video, ma'am?
31: That there were lights? Because in the videos that we've seen, there aren't. And because there weren't body cameras, it is hard to substantiate some of what you were saying.
32: Okay, well, I have not seen the videos, but I'm saying our vehicles are equipped with emergency lights. Now, if they didn't activate the lights, again, I haven't seen that video. If they didn't activate the lights, then there's an issue there, right? But I'm saying they are equipped with lights, so let me just caveat that. They should have been equipped with lights and sirens, but I do not know specifically if they activated those lights.
31: Okay.
32: As far as the cameras, Margaret, you know, everybody in ICE would have a camera now if the government wasn't shut down by Democratic members of Congress. There was money in that bill that they held up.
31: Yeah.
32: I think it was $120 million to equip all ICE officers with cameras, but because the government shut down, we're behind on that.
31: But they got $20
32: million
31: in April.
32: Purchased. Mm-hmm. It wasn't enough. The $20 million may have bought some cameras, but it doesn't buy the storage. It doesn't buy the resources we need for the thousands of FOIA requests we're going to get. There has to be storage capability to hold these videos for a long time. So it didn't fund everything, but now we have the funding after reconciliation. The cameras have been purchased. Right now they're training the trainer and deploying the cameras nationwide.
31: Do you think it was a mistake for the Trump administration to have proposed the body cam expansion at the beginning of the term? Because I know you have advocated for body cameras, and now you're playing catch-up, right?
32: I think body cameras are the way to go. I think body cameras let the American people know what that officer sees when he takes that action.
31: When will
32: everyone
31: get
32: one? You can have a cell phone camera from a witness on the side. You can have, you know, city cameras or whatever. But I want the American people to see what that officer sees when he makes when he makes the decision, takes an action.
20: Yeah.
32: I think the American people need to see what that officer sees and hears. I think it's important.
20: Yeah.
32: And if you look at the data, body cameras actually exonerate agents more than they, you know, provide evidence of wrongdoing.
31: Well, yeah, and it would certainly help with reporting and public knowledge.
5: You know, is it too much to ask that Margaret Brennan said something about why ICE is out there? The last 4 years, open borders, millions of illegal aliens flooding into our country, some of whom on the terror watch list, some of whom committed murders in their host countries. Is there any discussion about this at all? How these sanctuary states are not allowing ICE to go to prisons and jails and get people from there, and therefore you have to go in the streets and do these maneuvers and missions? Is there any concern at all about all the people that have been murdered, raped, attacked, assaulted by criminal illegal aliens that were intentionally allowed into this country? And now ICE is a bad guy? ICE is a villain? ICE should be abolished? When I hear people like El Sayed say that, not one word about why we're having these encounters in the first place. Not one word about what happened the previous 4 years when the administration intentionally allowed millions of illegal aliens in the country, knowing full well it'd be very difficult to get them out, and knowing full well that the act of getting them out will then be attacked. They're home free. They've allowed millions of illegal aliens to come in the country and then attack the very laws and the people who've been empowered to arrest and deport them. Drives me insane. And now they're calling to abolish ICE. Even Arizona Democrat Senator Ruben Gallego wouldn't go as far as agreeing with that. Number 16.
0: Where do you stand when it comes to all these proposals? Is there daylight between you and a Bernie Sanders or a Democratic Socialist like Zoran Mamdani, who have become quite well known for wanting to tax the rich?
1: Sure, I mean, sure, I'm sure there's some daylight, right? Just because, like, you know, we have different opinions about what the rate should be, whether it should be higher or should be lower, should be realized gains, all this kind of like nuances. But I think where we have solidarity between us three is the fact that the rich have to pay their fair share.
5: But he said, I wouldn't go so far as to publicly abolish ICE because we want to win elections, he says. The rich need to pay their fair share. And Tom Homan has made the point. Democrats delayed the distribution and the acquisition of body cams with their shutdown. Number 15.
31: Why were the ICE agents not wearing body cameras in Houston or in Maine during these two incidents?
2: When the Democrats shut down the Department of Homeland Security, I was up on the Hill as part of the negotiating team to reopen the government, and they wanted body cameras. There was $120 million in the budget they were holding up to buy those body cameras. Now, since the big, beautiful bill passed, now the reconciliation bill, the body cameras have been ordered. There's a deployment schedule on the books, and right now they're just trained to train. So officers in each field office can train their officers on the use of the body cam.
5: Now ICE should be abolished. Inevitably, there are going to be encounters that go south. Inevitably. Law enforcement faces this every single day. 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
5: Larry. 888-971-SAGE, 888-971-7243. I am Larry Elder. We are Salem News Channel. Now we're starting a brand new week. I want to thank everybody who's helped families in Venezuela receive emergency relief through my partnership with Food for the Poor. 5,000 people dead so far. And again, when you consider the size of Venezuela and multiply it times 10 to get an idea of the kind of impact would have here in America if there were two powerful earthquakes back to back, as what's happened, as was the case in Venezuela. You're talking

0: it's an animating feature of their life.
1: Yeah.
0: Is to feel superior to people who are morally inferior, because they don't agree with them 100% on everything. So that means you are, of course, morally inferior. And I just won't buy it. I don't go along, and that's okay. The people who love me love my dirty drawers. They really do. They do anything for me. They literally say to me, thank you for your service, all the time when I'm out. So the people who hate me, you know, it's just like it just balances out.
1: Yeah.
0: You know, and you, and if I thought that the people who hate me ever, like, made an honest argument, they're the people who won't talk to me. The conservatives,
1: yeah,
0: who I don't vote with or agree on many things, they're always happy to talk. It's the woke people who are like, because they're not really that bright or learned about what the things they're arguing about, so they don't want to argue with me. Because they don't have,
1: no.
0: I always say to them, just engage on the argument I'm making. Tell me that the argument I'm making is wrong. No, it's always you're old, or you're, you know, you're sexist. Or, well, these are labels.
1: Yeah.
0: What about the argument?
2: And what about the argument? Howie Mandel is one of those pushing the narrative about the police engaging in systemic racism against blacks. Watch this, number 39.
0: This, how many people do you think the police shoot a year?
3: I don't know.
0: See? So you're talking out of your...
3: Well, tell me.
0: 1,000. They shoot about 1,000 people a year.
3: Okay, and?
0: How many of that is are white people?
3: Tell me.
0: So, again, we're having this discussion,
3: no,
0: but you're so sure of yourself, you don't even know the stats.
3: But why does that stat
0: Because you're talking about what you're talking about, how much you have to worry. About, I'm
3: not
0: saying,
3: I have to worry. My friends who are black, who right. are raising, who are married and raising kids.
0: Right.
3: My personal experience. My personal experience when I took my kids out and they got their driver's license.
0: Right.
3: I was worried about them driving safely and
0: right.
3: those are the discussions I had.
0: Absolutely.
3: Don't speed and don't take somebody. My black friends have to have an added discussion
0: I agree.
3: That I've never had with
0: Absolutely.
3: My kids. If you get pulled over by the cop, make sure that your hands are there.
0: Right.
3: Don't reach for anything.
0: Okay.
3: So isn't that privilege?
0: Okay. Again, let's not talk about... I like the word advantage better. There's something about privilege that just is...
2: 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Comply. All of them. 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
5: Fox News, I'm Sue Guzman. The Pentagon launching another round of strikes against Iran following the deaths of 3 U.S. troops in Jordan.
6: Strikes targeting command and control centers in Iran, others targeting sites where Iranian missiles and drones are being launched from. Those U.S. attacks come in the wake of an Iranian ballistic missile attack in Jordan.
5: Fox's Steve Harrigan, those strikes have now ended. Tropical Storm Bertha forming in the eastern Gulf, becoming the second named storm of the Atlantic hurricane season. The system is expected to drench the Florida panhandle and much of the southeast. Darlene Graham telling Fox's Hannity that she plans to run for a full term for her late brother Lindsey Graham's Senate seat.
7: I've made a decision.
8: You're in.
7: Yeah, I'm in.
5: And the deadline to file is next Tuesday. Graham died July 11th at the age of 71. 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
9: The National Weather Service is warning of a long and dangerous heat wave in Southern California. There's an 80% chance of non-coastal areas seeing highs 85 to 105 during the week. Some areas will have a chance of hitting 110 degrees. The heat wave is expected to continue into the weekend and bring increased risk of wildfires. Just like the last heat wave, forecasters are expecting elevated humidity. Larry Marino in the Answer Newsroom.
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2: 8971-7243. I am Larry Elder. Salem News Channel. So much to get to. Prime Minister Bibi Netanyahu is scheduled to appear at the United Nations in September, and the mayor of New York has reiterated his threat to have Bibi Netanyahu arrested as a war criminal. Republican senator says that Congress should declare illegal aliens invaders. That way, their children would be ineligible for birthright citizenship. Colleges are getting around the ban on DEI by simply calling DEI something else. An anti-ICE activist set fire outside an immigration court in New York City. Suspect, a former U.S. Army soldier. Sonny Hostin whipped out the privilege card when her son was stopped for criminal trespassing. All of this and more, 888-971-SAGE, 888-971-7243. Even James Carville says that CNN should have aired President Trump's speech about election integrity, number 35.
13: Joining us now to discuss this and more, the veteran Democratic strategist James Carville. James, thanks so much for joining us. How would you advise members of your Democratic Party to handle President Trump's speech last night and rebut the work of his administration as we get into the full swing of the midterm election season, the midterm elections coming up in November?
14: I would advise them to attack CNN, attack ABC, attack NBC, attack MSNBC, because they didn't air the speech. And I think the President of the United States acting loonier than a tune is newsworthy. I don't think we should have hidden that from the American people. I think there should have been blanket coverage of it. He's literally off his rocker, and there's no other way to describe this.
13: So you think we should have given him more publicity? Is that what you're saying?
14: Absolutely saying that. I'm absolutely saying that. I think the decision not to air that speech by CNN and other networks is not being what's really newsworthy. And that this guy's, he's gone. He was advised by his own staff. In a story that I read, it was in Daily Beast and Politico, that don't be crazy. When you got to advise the President of the United States not to be crazy. Of course, he didn't take that advice, for sure. But this is very newsworthy, I think. I do think, Wolf. And I think the more people see this, the more they'll understand that. I really do. I believe that.
2: Now, he reached the same conclusion I reached, which is that the network should have aired it. Not because I believe that they think because I believe that he's crazy, obviously. But how do you, during a wartime, refuse to air a primetime speech of the commander-in-chief? How do you do that? Now, he did not mention Iran, which surprised me. I assumed he was going to at least say something. He didn't. But ABC didn't know that. NBC didn't know that. CNN didn't know that. BS Now didn't know that. And they decided they weren't going to air it. It's not newsworthy. And as Carville said, if you think he's nuttier than a fruit fly, isn't that news? You don't air it because you don't like it. You don't air it because you think he's going to say things that are not true. Isn't that your job as a journalist to then engage in some sort of fact-checking afterwards, as opposed to suppressing it in the first place? Unbelievable. Senator Warner of Virginia opposes the SAVE Act, and he was asked a simple question. Forget about all the other stuff in the SAVE Act, the banning biological women from competing against biological men. What about just the simple photo voter ID? Would you support that? And Warner proceeds to tell him that we have photo voter ID in Virginia. Said that the host, John Carl, who lives in Virginia. And then this happened, number 44.
15: Now, I understand that you and I think every other Democrat oppose this so-called Save America Act, and there's a lot of reasons that you've put forward. But let me ask you very narrowly on the issue of photo ID, requiring photo ID to register to vote. Is this something that Democrats should get behind?
16: We have very...
15: 80-some percent of Americans, 71% of Democrats say they favor this?
16: You know what? In Virginia, we have voter ID and photo ID. I got to show my...
15: That's actually not the case. I mean, I'm a Virginia voter. You don't need to show a photo ID in Virginia. There are a wide range of things you can show for ID. And if you don't show one of those, you can sign an affidavit saying...
16: affidavit. Those become ballots that if you want to contest later can be contested. But you do have a variety of documents. But we have voter ID of one form or another.
15: But should that be a national standard?
2: We already have photo ID in no, you don't. I'm in Virginia. You don't. 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And now there's a way to support it every single day. 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
2: 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Zoran Mamdani insists that he will arrest Bibi Netanyahu if he comes to New York City. Bibi Netanyahu is planning to come to New York City to speak at the United Nations in September, number 36.
20: Israel's Prime Minister Benjamin Netanyahu is perhaps planning to visit New York for the UN General Assembly. You pledged during your campaign and after you won to order his arrest to comply with the International Criminal Court warrant. What will happen if he comes in September?
21: Look, I believe that Prime Minister Netanyahu belongs in The Hague. He's a war criminal who has been charged by the International Criminal Court. And what you will find is that is an opinion that is held by many purely because of what his actions have wrought over these last many years. I've also said that I will follow the laws that we have here in New York City because I believe that there's an importance in following the law as a leader who presides over our city, and that's something that I plan to do.
20: Meaning? I'm sorry, I don't understand what that means.
21: Meaning that whatever the law allows me to do in New York City, that's what we will do, but we won't be writing our own laws to that end.
20: What does the law allow you to do?
21: That's an active conversation with our legal department in seeing what the prospects are we have here in our municipality. However, what we've seen at the national level is a desire sometimes to write your own laws, to go outside of the bounds of legality. That's not something we have an interest in.
20: I mean, normally when people come to a UN General Assembly, they're granted a sort of amnesty because it is the seat of the United Nations. Is that what you're thinking that you'll honor, or you're actively looking to see if you can actually arrest him?
21: I think we are looking at all of our legal obligations, and one of them is with regards to the United Nations. But the other part of this is we're not talking about a personal assessment of Benjamin Netanyahu. We're talking about the International Criminal Court and the fact that they have a warrant out for this prime minister's arrest. And I think it's important to talk about the weight that that has as a charge, and also that as the mayor of New York City, I'll be following the laws of New York City.
20: Okay.
2: What a buffoon. So you campaign promising to arrest Bibi Netanyahu. Now you're going to consult with your lawyers to find out if you can do it? How about doing it the other way around? How about consulting with lawyers first to find out whether or not you can arrest the prime minister of Israel coming to the United Nations to speak because he's been indicted by a criminal court that we don't even recognize? What a buffoon. Here's John Fetterman on Mr. Mamdani, number 37.
0: Thoughts here on Mamdani threatening to arrest Benjamin Netanyahu if he comes to the U.S.
6: What is such a tough guy to say that kind of thing. He has no way to do that. Of course, obviously, America's not even part of that corrupt court. And so he's just a clown to even say that. So he won't try that. And I'll just sit down and focus on the problems that they have in New York. That's really not your purview. You and I know that. Sit down.
20: Yeah. Mm.
2: Patty is in Philadelphia. Patty, you're on the Larry Elder Show. Thank you for calling.
22: Oh, hi. Larry Elder, I'm so excited to talk to you. I think you're the greatest. But I just wanted to say, when they keep talking about the forever war, the forever war, I think we should say, yes, there is a forever war. Iran has been in a forever war against us for almost half a century, and Trump is the first president to try to end it, right? He didn't start it. He's trying to end this forever war that we're having against us by Iran. And I think that should be our talking point.
2: Absolutely, that should be our talking point. I start out the show by talking about this. The front page article, LA Times, referring to Iran as a forever war that President Trump promised to avoid. And in the entire article, not one sentence about whether Iran was close to getting a nuclear war. Let alone the fact that, as you pointed out, that for 47 years, they've been chanting death to America, bombings, IEDs, hundreds of Americans killed, to say nothing of the tens of thousands recently killed of their own people. It's just amazing to me. Zoran Mamdani tells Jake Tapper it's a war we should have never started. Tapper doesn't say, well, excuse me, sir, do you think it's relevant that President Trump said that Iran was close to getting a nuclear weapon? Do you think it's relevant to ask whether, if that's the case, that their program has been set back and whether the world is safer because of it? Do you think it's relevant to discuss what would happen to the world if Iran had a nuclear bomb? Would they likely use it? Do we just cross our fingers and hope that if they acquire a nuclear weapon, they won't use it despite chanting death to America, death to Israel, death to Western civilization? Can we at least have this discussion? Apparently not. I'm going to arrest Bibi Netanyahu because he's been indicted by a court that the United States doesn't even recognize. And don't forget, until the State Department intervened, an official in the Zoran Mamdani administration was going to meet with the Iranian ambassador to the United Nations. Why would you meet with the Iranian ambassador to the United Nations while we were at war against Iran? And by the way, do you think maybe the Iranian ambassador to the United Nations has some good ideas on what you can do about affordability in New York City, since that was your number one agenda? How will meeting with the Iranian ambassador achieve your goal of reducing the cost of living in New York City? Just a thought. Wonder what his ideas might be. The Washington Post said that their goal of Medicare for all cannot be accomplished simply by taxing millionaires. Even if you took away all their wealth, you still wouldn't have enough money to fund Medicare for all. I'm Larry Elder.
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2: AGE 888-971-7243. I am Larry Elder. We are Salem News Channel. A Republican senator says Congress should declare illegal aliens invaders that would make their children ineligible for birthright citizenship. Colleges are getting around the ban on DEI by simply calling DEI something other than DEI. Anti-ICE activists set fire outside an immigration court in New York City. Suspect is a former U.S. Army soldier. Washington Post says there aren't enough rich people to pay for Medicare for all. You can pay for it, but don't think you can get all the money, says the Washington Post, from the so-called rich. Sunny Hostin whipped out the privilege card when her son was stopped by the police for alleged criminal trespassing. All of this and more. 888-971-SAGE. Zvi is in Teaneck, New York. You're on the Larry Elder Show. Thank you so much for calling.
1: Yes, thank you, Larry. Teaneck, New Jersey. But Mamdani is a complete embarrassment. And you're right, Iran would without a doubt use nuclear weapons. I tell you, President Trump made a very, very strong case about that in his speech last week, right?
2: Dave is in Placerville, California. 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
9: Hello.
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9: 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I've got an idea for a bumper sticker, and it goes like this. You can't view it as news if it's already been used as propaganda. 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
2: All right. I will take that under advisement. This is anti-ICE activists setting fire outside an immigration court in New York City, number 64.
10: Guys, oh my God! 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
15: I'm Ted Linder. New York City Mayor Zohran Mamdani continuing to threaten to arrest Israeli Prime Minister Benjamin Netanyahu
16: for war crimes, and he's the architect of the genocide against Palestinians in Gaza as Israel's prime minister.
15: Netanyahu expected to attend the UN General Assembly in New York in September. The Pentagon launching another round of strikes against Iran after the deaths of three U.S. troops in Jordan.
29: Strikes targeting command and control centers in Iran, others targeting sites where Iranian missiles and drones are being launched from. Those U.S. attacks come in the wake of an Iranian ballistic missile attack in Jordan.
15: That's Fox's Steve Harrigan. And Tropical Storm Bertha fast approaching U.S. coastal areas with 40-mile-an-hour winds. After after forming Monday night in the Gulf of America off the Florida Panhandle. Forecasters say the storm is expected to bring heavy rain and flooding to parts of northern Florida, Alabama, Mississippi, and Louisiana this week as it moves west towards Texas. Bertha's center now about 100 miles south of Panama City. 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
0: The Los Angeles Department of Water and Power is dealing with more ruptured water pipes. Three separate pipes burst in Venice during the weekend, causing flooding. It came after the recent massive water main break in West Hollywood, where repairs were still underway. The first broken pipe was on private property in the Venice Canals area. The second incident happened just blocks away on Grand Boulevard. Nearly 70 customers were impacted. Larry Marino in the Answer Newsroom.
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4: Hey, it's Larry Elder, and I'm going to be at Town Hall 2026. 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Adam Carolla, investigative journalist Nick Shirley, Steve Hilton, Larry O'Connor, Alex Marlowe, Mike Gallagher, and more. 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
8: It is a terrific morning here in your nation's capital, and we're live right now. It's 6:06 on the East Coast in Washington, D.C., and we're on WMAL, our flagship station, here in the District of Columbia. I'm Larry O'Connor in the Relief Factor Studios, and thank you for tuning in here on this Tuesday morning, the 21st day of July. We've got Dr. Kevin Roberts joining us. He's president of Heritage Foundation. I like him. He's a big picture guy, and we're going to talk about the big picture of where America is right now and where this election is headed. You know, we only have 3 months of conversation left now. We've got August, September, October, that's it. 3 months before America decides in this midterm election the direction they want to take us. Whether they want to give Hakeem Jeffries the gavel and have the Democrats, who are now increasingly being infiltrated by the Democratic Socialists of America, who don't even call themselves Democrats, they call them Democratic Socialists, before they have more power in this country than they've ever had, at least openly. I would argue during the McCarthy era, when the Soviets were infiltrating our government with Alger Hiss and others, they had quite a bit of power and influence, but it was all in secret. Back then, we knew how dangerous these ideas were. Back then, we knew that we would stop any socialist, any Marxist, any communist who was trying to come in and radically change the way our government functions, rather radically change the actual idea of what America is supposed to be and how we operate. That was back then. Now they're campaigning on it. Now one of our two major political parties are actually trying to win with those same odious totalitarian ideas. And it's not good. So I'm glad we've got Dr. Kevin Roberts up. Also, we've got one of those candidates that appears. She'll be running for Senate in Minnesota, Michelle Tafoya, joining us. And then Phil Wegman, Wall Street Journal political reporter, will be joining us, too. This isn't good. I'm usually pretty optimistic. I like to see the glass half full. And I like to start your day in a pretty positive way with a great outlook, because sometimes the news isn't always good, but you got to find the sunny side in it. Not, you know, I don't want to fool you. I don't want to fool myself. I don't want to be naive about what's really going on in the world. But it's hard in the morning to start your day and get up and do your responsibilities and raise your kids and be a good husband or wife and be a good employer or employee when you've got a dark cloud hanging over you. So we try to be up. We try to be positive. We try to be sunny. But I got to tell you, these next 3 months, it's kind of mission critical right now. And I'm worried. I am worried that a lot of the Republicans who are fighting this fight on our behalf, I don't think they get it. I don't think they see exactly how dangerous these new candidates are and what they intend to do. I want to show you a little bit of what they had to say for themselves in this latest rally for Abdul El Said, candidate for Senate in Michigan. AOC was there. Bernie Sanders was there. I'll let you hear what Abdul El-Sayed himself had to say, because they're not keeping it a secret. Again, this is not Alger Hiss, you know, quietly subverting the government, pretending that they're patriotic, loyal, Constitution-loving Americans who respect law and order, quietly pretending they're the good guys, while in fact they're working for the bad guys. No, these are the bad guys who are already in the door saying, yeah, you know what? Lenin was right. Khrushchev was right. Mao was right. These are the good guys, and we need to apply those same principles here in America. They're saying it out loud. And Chuck Schumer and Hakeem Jeffries, for their craven, depraved quest for power, are fine with it. They either agree with these lunatics or they're just pretending like they can control them. Abdul El-Sayed, this guy who's running for Senate in Michigan, is basically saying that Chuck Schumer is his enemy, that he's running against Chuck Schumer as much as he's running against Mike Rogers, the Republican candidate. Listen to Abdul El-Sayed yesterday. And by the way, let's have a conversation about this. 855-784-4255. Do you think that our Republicans who are speaking on our behalf, are they effectively fighting this fight on your behalf? Because that's all we got. That's how it works in this constitutional republic. It's not mob rule. It's not just a straight democracy. It's not just about us. It's about our representatives speaking on our behalf and campaigning on our behalf. And yes, fighting on our behalf, rhetorically fighting. Do you hear from them the same kind of mission critical political energy that we need right now? 855-784-4255. I mean, if you look at most of the candidates right now that are running for the Republicans, you'd think that the most important issue they're facing and that voters care most about is the price of gas. And by the way, maybe I'm in a bubble. Maybe that is the most important thing. I know. James Carville told us 30 years ago it's the economy, stupid. But is it? Is it really? I mean, just because James Carville said it, he's a bit of a lunatic, isn't he? I don't know. I don't know if the price of gas is the most important thing in our country right now. I don't know if the price of eggs is the most important thing in our country right now. Sure, it's important when the bills come at the end of the month. And maybe it's important insofar as these socialists are able to exploit fears about our economy and fears about what they call affordability, exploit those fears and turn them into some sort of political platform that allows people to set their brain, their logic, and any other thought process aside and vote for a socialist to solve those problems, when literally never in human history has socialism made things more affordable. Maybe insofar as it becomes a wedge or a weapon that socialists can use to make a political case, perhaps that means the price of gas or the price of eggs or what have you is legitimate and is first and foremost. But I think it goes broader and deeper than that. We need candidates. We need politicians who can go up and say, yeah, absolutely, things are too expensive. The reason they're too expensive is because the government makes them too expensive. Every single thing that is too expensive in your life right now, I can show you how the government's hand has made that happen. National price of gas? Well, the national average price of gas is around $4 right now, but where most of you are living, it's actually lower than that. Why is the national average price of gas so high? Well, because the state of California adds about $2 per gallon in their taxes and regulations, and they continue to shut down refineries in that state for environmental purposes, so gas has to come in from out of state. That makes it more expensive there, too, and that affects the national average. There. So if you want lower gas prices, you need to remove governments like the state of California government right now, which jacks up prices for a huge number, tens of millions of Americans who are living in that state, thus making the average price of gas in this nation higher than it actually is. Oh, I'm sorry, your health insurance is too expensive? Well, it didn't used to be. But then Barack Obama, who was promising hope and change in the fundamental transformation of our country, well, he brought you the Affordable Care Act, which made health care incredibly unaffordable. Even back then, the Marxists loved using the word affordable. It's almost like a sick, sarcastic, cynical joke. Hey, guys, come on, let's bring in our ideas to make things more affordable. Yeah, but Barack, you know it's not going to make things more affordable. It's going to jack up prices times a factor of 10. Yeah, I know. But these guys love hearing that it's going to be affordable. There's nothing affordable about it. Your care is down. Your service is down. Your benefits are down. The only thing that has increased is the cost. You're worried about paying for your health insurance? It's Obamacare's fault. Pure and simple. But we need candidates who can make that case. And I'm afraid they're running on the last campaign. Oh, and then there's immigration. It's expensive to get a plumber in your house. It's expensive to buy a house. It's expensive to get any services right now. Well, that would be because of illegal immigration. Illegal immigration has made housing less affordable. It's jacked up the price of housing because it's a funny thing when you bring 20 million people into the country in the span of about 3 or 4 years illegally, you got to accommodate them. They got to live somewhere. That increases demand in a pretty big way. Marxists think that more government, bigger government, more powerful government, and reducing your voice, your say through the free market is actually going to make that better. Do you hear any Republicans articulating this argument? Do they get it? Or am I wrong? Is this really just, oh gosh, we've got to stop the war in Iran, we've got to do whatever we can to bring down the price of gas, otherwise we're just going to lose because it's the economy, stupid. Okay. 855-784-4255. Let me know. And maybe an easier way to put this is, what's the most important issue to you in this election? In a moment, you're going to hear what the Marxists are actually saying. And you're going to hear from just this very, very small handful of Democrats, real Democrats, who are just as terrified of these people as I am, as you should be. 855-784-4255. Let's talk about it. It's O'Connor and Company.
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2: A video filmed by a passenger appears to show an Uber driver asleep at the wheel of a Tesla in Orange County. Here's Daniel Martindale.
3: The customer says the Tesla was in full self-driving mode on a ride from Yorba Linda to Santa Ana. The person says the driver traveled along the 91 freeway and onto the 57 and 5 freeways at about 3:30 a.m. while apparently asleep on July 6th. In the video, the driver is seen with his hands on the steering wheel while his head bobs forward and backward.
2: Larry Marino in the Answer Newsroom.
4: Foundations of Freedom. A look at America's founding principles and the leaders who shaped our nation.
5: In 1862, Abraham Lincoln signed the Morrill Act, helping states create colleges focused on agriculture, mechanics, science, and practical education. The principle was not centralized control, it was opportunity. Lincoln's Morrill Act reminds us that America can support education without surrendering education to Washington. Why did it matter? Because a free nation needs citizens equipped to work, build, steward, and govern themselves. Scripture gives work a sacred weight. In Genesis, God placed man in the garden to work it and to keep it. Proverbs honors the one who works his land. Paul warns against idleness and calls believers to earn their bread. Why does that still matter today? Because education should form capable people under God, not dependent subjects under bureaucracy.
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0: All right, a lot of you lined up. The lines are jammed. You all want to continue in this conversation and engage in it, and I'm grateful for you. If you want to join in when a phone line opens, 855-784-4255, because it's impossible to see exactly where we are right now. Because Democrats, Van Jones, Bill Maher, a couple of others, John Fetterman, plus that man, they have seen exactly what's going on. They know these people better than anyone. They go to parties with them. They're the dopes who, you know, hang out over by the bar or in the backyard on the patio smoking pot. And they say this garbage and everybody laughs at them. And now they're the nominees. Now they're in the room. Now they are grasping power. And so the few people who don't have a vested interest in gaining power, you know, Schumer's not going to say this. He was fine with Graham Plattner, dude. Okay, so Schumer ain't going to, you know, be the canary in the coal mine. But you listen to some of these Democrats, and they get it. They see they didn't sign up for this garbage. And my question, I think Speaker Mike Johnson gets it. I think President Trump gets it. But are they ready to engage in this debate and get into the trenches and fight this fight? Not for some, you know, zoning project that matters to the people of their district. I'm talking about existential big idea fights that need to be engaged in the next 3 months leading up to Election Day so that these Marxists are not told no. They're told hell no. Don't ever think of it again. You know who needs to learn a lesson here is not Zohran Mamdani and AOC and Bernie Sanders and these other lunatics. The people who need to learn a lesson are Chuck Schumer and Hakeem Jeffries. They need to be able to go back to their party, their donors, and say, we tried, it didn't work. We can't do this again. Here's Milot Kyrus. Milot Kyrus just won, not in New York, not in San Francisco, not in Washington, D.C. She won in Colorado. Here she is at some forum, probably Aspen, talking about what the real plan here is. This is clip one, gentlemen in the studio. Go ahead.
13: I think it's particularly important, not just for our community in Tigray, but communities of the global South, period, right? There's a certain reckoning that we are going to have with the global world order as it exists today. And the way that it fundamentally will have to shift going forward, right? The responsibility that we have as Americans, the recognition that is going to be required of us, of the exploitative and extractive nature that we play on the global scale and the global stage, is only going to be challenged if we are getting represented by people who understand that on a fundamental level. Right? And that means getting more immigrants into office. That means getting more people who have heritage in the global South into office, because that's where those decisions are made specifically.
0: For those of you who don't speak Dem speak, Lib speak, Prague speak, Commie speak, when they say the global South, they mean everywhere south of the United States of America and Europe across the planet. You know, the places that were colonized. That woman happens to have come here from Ethiopia as an infant. She won the lottery, the immigration lottery. And now here she is saying, yeah, we need more refugees in political office, like Ilhan Omar, etc., to be able to retake the global order. Do you hear the words they're using? I do. Do the Republicans? Let's start with Sam in Alexandria, who's been fighting the good fight his whole professional career. Sam, thanks for calling in. It's been a while, my friend.
14: Hey, brother, it sure has been. Wow, what a way to start it off. You know, sadly, I think on the Republicans, it all rests on our shoulders because we do not do well in the long fight, which this is, as well as the short game.
0: Yeah.
14: And I say that because the short game, as you well said, was when Carville said it's the economy stupid. And that's where these people get the ear of those that could be, you know, persuaded to vote for them.
0: Mm-hmm.
14: The long game, sadly, is the educational system because you have people that don't have an understanding further than their iPhone in their hand. And I would almost say this lady that's talking about, you know, how we are exploitive. Well, I guarantee that iPhone in your hand with all the things that we had to get to build it, you got no problem with that.
0: Right.
14: Yeah. We don't have
0: Western civilization has been pretty damn good. Although the global north has brought a heck of a lot to the global south with regard to technology, civilization, economy, you know, the means of all of these things. But what they do, Sam, and I made this point yesterday, is they never create anything from scratch on their own. They take over an existing model that may have flaws that they can then exploit, and then they take it over, and then they drain it for all it's worth. Look at the Venezuelan economy. It just happened in the last 20 years before our very eyes.
14: And sadly, because we are the world leader, we're that last linchpin to it all crumbling because of these kind of people that get in. Nobody knows exactly what they're saying that votes, and they get all enthused. Yeah, if I had high rent and somebody said, you know what, we're going to knock that down to 50% or we're going to take it down to nothing because you're part of the exploited class and you deserve that, guess what? That sounds really good because I'm not educated and I don't have another party that's saying, you know, we need Spencer Pratt to get in and start making commercials because they are outstanding.
0: Yeah.
14: And say, here's what this really means. Here's what it takes to get from here to there. And when you get there, you're not going to like it.
0: Sam, thank you, brother. Thank you. I appreciate it. Keep up the great work you do. Sam's one of the defenders of our country and protectors of our homeland. Thank you, Sam, in Alexandria, Virginia. All is not lost, by the way. And as Sam said, we're not great at playing the long game, but we're engaging now. You know, all of those things that the media and Democrats like to write off as culture wars that we are now engaged in. Well, just, you know, we didn't start the culture wars. We were pretty late to the party on the culture wars, but yeah, you better believe we're now engaging in them because you're affecting our children through our public school system, through what you're teaching them, through what you're trying to coax them into with regard to blurring the lines on gender and sexual identity. Yeah, okay, game on. And we're now getting involved in those. We recognize that this is more than just an economic conversation these socialists, these Marxists want to have. It's a cultural one, too. They want to attack. You know, there's a reason why James Tallarico, the Democrat candidate down in Texas, sounds like a cross between Karl Marx and Billy Graham, because that's part of the agenda, too. These cultural Marxism that infiltrates, yes, your schools, yes, your movie making, your music making, your book writing, and your church. A lot of brothers and sisters listening right now who used to go to a very different Christian church every Sunday morning about 20 years ago. But now you're going to a different church. You're either in the same denomination, but you found a different pastor who maybe interprets the scripture a little more faithfully and not like he's reading from the Communist Manifesto written by Jesus Christ. Or maybe you've changed denominations altogether because your denomination has voted to allow those Marxists in and you've seen exactly what they've done. That's what they're doing in American politics, too. It's a very, very wide reach they have. And they know to fundamentally transform our country, those are the words, that it's more than just the economy, stupid. That's why they focused on schools, pop culture, entertainment, and yes, religion. We're late to the party, but we have the truth on our side. And to that end, Mac in Pennsylvania, I hope I didn't steal your thunder, Mac, but I see that you do want to talk about the spiritual aspect of this. Thanks for calling into O'Connor and Company.
15: Of course. And I enjoy the preaching. I don't know if I'm an independent fundamental Baptist, King James. And I love to hear the preaching of Jack Hyles, J-A-C-K space H-Y-L-E-S. You can get his messages on YouTube. And the one I just switched to a new, I got dumped Verizon, went to Pure Talk, and now I can hear his messages real clear. The one that's really good is called This Kind. And he quotes Jesus when the disciples came back, why did we fail? Why couldn't we do it? And Jesus said, this kind go forth by nothing but by prayer and fasting. This is what I told the screener. I also am I'm retired Navy 20 years, and I was in special ops. I was in a deployable unit. We were in Tel Aviv on an exercise when the whole Persian Gulf thing started. And I've seen what tyranny does. It doesn't work. And the thing, like I told the screener, you didn't steal my thunder. You basically prepped what I was trying to say. The Bible says in Acts, the Bereans were more noble, for they searched the scriptures to see if these things are so. In my own church, my pastor misquoted the scripture. I said, that verse is in that chapter, and up went my hand. Nobody else would say anything. And when you have people that don't check the word for themselves, then there's a problem.
0: Yeah,
15: you know,
0: Mac, well stated, and I appreciate it. And we need noble Bereans like you out there speaking truth to power, and I appreciate the call. Also, the Bereans were pretty noble because, unlike the Thessalonians, they didn't riot in the street when St. Paul delivered the word. That made them rather noble as well. Radu in Potomac, Maryland. Radu, been a while. Thanks for calling in. But Radu, you and I have been talking about this for over a decade, and you've been warning about the Marxists.
16: I used to talk to you and Brian in the mornings. Anyway, as you know, I grew up under communism in Eastern Europe, and I came to this country 48 years ago as a legal immigrant. And, you know, I've said for 48 years that the Democrats are all socialists and borderline communists. The only difference now is that they are proud to tell you that they are. Unfortunately, I believe that we are kind of on a, you know, point of no return. I mean, it's amazing to me how much of the younger generation, Hollywood, sports players, all the influential people, they all believe in socialism.
0: Yeah, Radu, but you mentioned, they're all millionaires, aren't they? Or they have a pretty cushy life. But hold on, you said we're at the point of no return. Is it the point of no return, or is it the last stand? Is there still some fight here?
16: I mean, I believe that we are going to socialism. I don't know, and unfortunately, socialism—the only thing socialism is a stepping stone to communism. But having said that, I have to tell you that for me, at this election, the price of gas is more important. The price of the supermarket is more important. The price of homes and interest rates. The fact that we're still at war in Iran, and I think next year at this time, in this next summer, we're still going to be at war in Iran because there is no off-ramp. So, and unfortunately, I'm not very optimistic about this. You were just talking about Tallarico. Well, unfortunately, since we have such a flawed candidate as Paxson instead of Cornyn, who I think would have won easily, I think Paxson is going to lose to Tallarico pretty easily. So I'm not very confident about this coming elections.
0: Well, Radu, keep listening. Keep listening so we can fire you up and we can give you some optimism. In fact, I have some good news. Radu, thank you for the call, and it's good to hear you again. Stick with us here because, like I said, I like to start you off with the sunny side of the equation. I like to tell you that the glass is not just half full, but the glass is just the right size to quench your thirst. So, yes, we've got some good news about Republicans right now in these midterms. I'll deliver some of the details to you coming up in a moment. And I'll address exactly what Radu just said. Ken Paxton, James Tallarico, flawed candidate. Yeah, everybody's flawed. But how can Ken Paxton and other Republicans turn this conversation around? I'll share that thought coming up.
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0: 855-784-4255. Rick in Cleveland, David in Manassas, Virginia. And if we have time, your call coming up in just a minute as we continue this conversation, kicking things off this morning about the real danger here, the real issue in this election, and whether Republicans get it and whether they're ready to turn on a dime and make the case. I don't care about your candidate. I don't care about what might be in their past, what they're, I mean, if they've won the nomination, that's who we've got. And they need to explain that a vote for a Democrat is a vote for these Marxists. That's it. fundamentally true. We don't roll that way here in America. We don't look at these elections like parliamentary elections, that you just want your party to have the majority. We don't care about the candidate. We just vote for the color of the shirt. Generally speaking, we like to invite. That's why you always see these polls. Oh, we hate Congress, but we like our congressman. It never makes any sense, right? Well, this election needs to be about rejecting the Democrats for letting these Marxists in, to letting them have a foothold. Republicans need to be talking in those terms. And I don't know if they're ready for it. But we're going to get to that, your calls. And as I promised, some good news here. Good news 3 months out from the midterms in just a moment. But first, I want to give a quick word about my friends at the nonprofit Christian Relief Agency, Food for the Poor. Now, most of us, or our kids or our grandkids, have complained, I'm starving, in the past few days. I'm sure you've heard that in your house. But in 17 countries throughout Latin America and the Caribbean, starvation is very, very real. The price of any available food is skyrocketing. Many families are attempting to survive on the equivalent of less than $2 a day. And more often than not, Food for the Poor is finding that parents and grandparents are losing that battle to feed their children. Take a listen.
1: We have been to homes where all the child is crying for is a tortilla. Mi tortillita, mami, mi tortillita. And the mother does not have it. When they hear those cries for hunger that must break their hearts, to say to them, we cannot feed you now, maybe tomorrow.
0: Yeah, and where are all the college-educated economic theorists there to solve the problem? 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Alexandria Ocasio-Cortez at this rally as well. Bernie, AOC, all lining up. Elizabeth Warren just endorsed this guy, Abdul El-Sayed. Abdul El-Sayed, who said that America deserved 9/11. Abdul El-Sayed, who is in support of Hamas and said that he would vote for Hamas over the state of Israel any day of the week. Abdul El-Sayed, who has embraced Hassan Piker. Abdul El-Sayed is the flavor of the month in Michigan. And here's AOC.
3: There are things happening in this country that people everywhere are shocked by. A government of, by, and for the oligarchs. Masked ICE paramilitary agents shooting Americans in the street with no further questions. An administration so corrupt that they don't even bother hiding their self-dealing anymore. Members of Congress and Trump insiders getting themselves rich on insider trading and online betting while you can't even make your rent. A genocide in Gaza committed with American bombs and financed by our American dollars while our kids here at home have to ration their inhalers because politicians tell us that health care is too expensive.
0: And it goes on and on and on, but you can see that this is how the class warfare, this is how the dysfunction happens. And people check their minds at the door and they say, that's right, I'm angry and I want change. I want to reiterate, we voted for change too. Change isn't bad in and of itself. Rick in Cleveland. Go ahead, Rick. Enough of me. How about you? What do you think of this?
4: Well, first of all, I think the Republican theme song ought to be Bob Dylan's song, Who Are You Going to Serve? You got to serve somebody. Hmm. And we need to think about that. The second thing is we need a term like maybe we should start calling the Democratic parties Nazis or Dem Nazis. What do you
0: Dem Nazis. Here come Dem Nazis again. That's actually very cute and very funny. They're very clever coming out of Cleveland. Thank you, Rick. I appreciate that. Real fast, David in Manassas. You've just got 30 seconds, David. Go ahead.
23: Larry, thanks for taking my call. I agree with you that the Republicans are not pushing hard line enough. And, you know, one of the things that really is disturbing is that none of them, and I pose this question to everyone. When is the last time that you ever heard the Republican Party or even congressmen or any officials from the Republican side mention that we are a Republican form of government based on solely Republican principles?
0: Well,
23: you never hear it.
0: You're hearing it more, actually. I have to say, David, I get your point, but you're actually hearing it more. You hear it from this Speaker of the House, Mike Johnson, who gets it. And you hear it from our next guest coming up, a thought leader in the party, Kevin Roberts. We've been talking about this on his podcast, the Kevin Roberts podcast, every week about these fundamental big issues. And you'll hear from him coming up next. Also, the good news, Democrats actually aren't doing that well in this election. The generic poll, would you vote for a Democrat or Republican? Back in 2010, when Republicans had their red wave and took over, Republicans led the generic poll at this time by 10 points. Right now, Democrats, 3 points. 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
6: Fox News, I'm Sue Gosser. U.S. Central Command completing a 10th straight night of heavy strikes against Iran following the recent deaths of U.S. troops in Jordan. President Trump is expected to decide within the coming days whether or not to expand military operations and return to full-scale combat. Trump administration opening a new investigation into international student aid at Harvard, accusing the Ivy League school of excluding American students from scholarships offered by Chinese donors.
7: The DOJ claims that amounts to illegal discrimination. Harmeet Dhillon, who heads the Justice Department's Civil Rights Division, said schools cannot get federal funding while at the same time taking foreign money to use only for aid to students from abroad.
6: Fox's Gernal Scott, Harvard denies the allegation. 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
24: Anaheim police say they seized about 2,200 pounds of meth in a recent bus. They said an ongoing investigation ended with a pair of traffic stops that allowed them to get a search warrant, which led them to the drugs. They said the meth was worth several million dollars. Anaheim police did not say if any of the suspects were arrested. Larry Marino on The Answer, with breaking news and talk you can trust.
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10: In 1862, Abraham Lincoln signed the Morrill Act, helping states create colleges focused on agriculture, mechanics, science, and practical education. The principle was not centralized control, it was opportunity. Lincoln's Morrill Act reminds us that America can support education without surrendering education to Washington. Why did it matter? Because a free nation needs citizens equipped to work, build, steward, and govern themselves. Scripture gives work a sacred weight. In Genesis, God placed man in the garden to work it and to keep it. Proverbs honors the one who works his land. Paul warns against idleness and calls believers to earn their bread. Why does that still matter today? 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
0: These conversations happening in Washington, D.C., where I am right now in your nation's capital on our flagship station, WMAL. They're conversations that need to be happening in every single district for these midterm elections. We're 3 months away, and we just spent an hour talking about, as Speaker Johnson put it, the barbarians are inside the gate. The Democrats have let them in. Gone are the days of Alger Hiss, where they acted secretly to subvert our nation, subvert our Constitution and our way of life. No, they're campaigning on it now. And we need good Republican candidates who can fight that fight, not just the issues that matter most to the people who live in, you know, Colorado 3 or California 27. No, the bigger picture issues, that a vote for a Democrat right now is a vote for the party that will lead us down the road drastically, rapidly, toward socialism, toward Marxism, to all the failed ideas that have ruined finer, well, not finer countries than this, but countries that had a good, stable system going for them. But then they listened to the swan song of Marxism. And that's the problem when you don't have fundamental, foundational principles and values that you can keep coming back to as a touchstone and keep saying, no, this is who we are. This is what we believe. And it does not harmonize with that garbage in the Communist Manifesto. That's the argument we're having right now. And we need people like Dr. Kevin Roberts, president of the Heritage Foundation, and the incredible thought leaders that he has marshaled there over at the Heritage Foundation and at Heritage Action to be able to make these arguments for us. And I'm fortunate enough to co-host the Kevin Roberts podcast with Larry O'Connor. I'm still working on the billing. But we talk about these issues, Kevin, every single week on the podcast, and here it is. It's go time.
1: It is go time. This very week, I mean, this very day, you think about the Rules Committee vote in the House today, which sounds esoteric and D.C. inside baseball. But as that vote goes, will go the legislative agenda for this summer. The House is not going to be back in session until September. And how that's connected to what you were talking about in the last hour, Larry, yeah, about Marxism, is that we've got to be on offense against these things. We need, while the good guys are in power, to actually be passing good legislation.
0: Yeah, so let's take a little peek into that real fast, because I know that your team is working. The people have to understand Heritage Foundation is like half a block away from the Capitol, and you get to interact with a lot of the staff and a lot of the lawmakers to make sure that they are proactively going back to their districts and saying, look what we're doing. You got to keep us here. So what are you hoping to get out of these last few weeks in Congress?
1: Well, frankly, we were hoping for a more substantive, wholesale reform of the federal budget. I mean, this is the Heritage Foundation, so we always want the whole enchilada. We've got a little bit of an enchilada, you know, some good defense spending, a little too much spending across the board. But if we can include in that big portions of the Save America Act and send that on to the Senate, then I think that this is a win. It's a sufficient win for the American people. Of course, we always want more, but we also understand mathematics. We understand the thin majority that my great friend Speaker Johnson, who's done a fantastic job, has. The Senate's the problem. We would love to be able to change that this week and next at Heritage, but we're not going to do that. And so I think if we do that and we see the Iran war, hopefully, prayerfully, come to a quick conclusion, then I think we get to Labor Day and we're able to tell the American people, everyday Americans who are seeing milk is still expensive, gas is going up, even though they're very loyal to the president and his agenda, that we've got a really good message going into the fall. And I think the economy has shown some real durability that, you know, of course, all of the expert economists said it wouldn't have. I think that's a good story to tell.
0: Are you somewhat inspired by the Odyssey with getting the SAVE Act sort of embedded like a miniature Trojan pony there in some of this legislation? So it's Thune proof.
1: Oh, let's hope. You know, my wife keeps telling me, maybe because she wants to see Matt Damon again, that we've got to go see the Odyssey this weekend. We will. Well, look, I'll put it to you this way, Larry. Whether it's the World Cup or baseball or the advent of college football season here in only 6 weeks or the Odyssey, let's get this doggone thing done, because it's supported by only 85% of the American people.
0: Something tells me, Roberts, that you're the kind of husband that if your wife says, oh, let's go to the movies and see the Odyssey, and says, I've got a better idea. Sit down with me, dear. Let's read the book together. And you just start reading from Homer.
1: I did try that, and that was over in about 10 seconds.
0: Yeah. Oh, my God. Well, Kevin Roberts is not here for marriage advice. He's here to talk about the conservative principles that sort of undergird all of the topics at hand. And I've noticed people struggling with the data center AI situation here. Conservatives are confused sometimes about where we should be standing. And much of that is because I think some of these local lawmakers, either county supervisors or city council members, or in some cases governors, they don't seem like they're keeping our best interests in mind when they plop a data center right next to a Civil War battleground or right across from your pristine farm that your family has owned for decades. So how do we balance these issues? Because I think you'd agree, we need to win this AI fight. Chad, it's a fight, and China can't win it.
1: Yeah, I think you use the operative term, which is balance. And the issue or the example of this that really caught my attention, Larry, not just because it's not too far from where I live in Northern Virginia, but also because, as you know, I spent some time teaching Civil War history, was the proposed AI data center adjacent to the Manassas battlefield, which has already been encroached upon by scores of ridiculous stores, et cetera. And I was just really gratified, just as a citizen, that local people were able to defeat that. And then the second episode, and I'll get to the larger question after mentioning it, yeah, is another city that's dear to me, Front Royal, Virginia, the source of, you know, a lot of hope, a lot of great institutions. And there were something like four or five data centers proposed there all along the Shenandoah River. And what was missing in the conversation, and to blame are the data center companies and their K Street lobbyists, was just a recognition that there are trade-offs. You put a data center in a place like Front Royal, Virginia, electricity costs are going to rise. You're going to use water. You might, as may have been the case in Wyoming with the Meta data center, as Congresswoman Harriet Hageman has pointed out, see the contamination of the entire wastewater facility of the city of Cheyenne. These are all ways of saying that we at Heritage support AI. We want to win this race against China, but we've got to have an honest conversation about the trade-offs that includes the will of the people at the local level. And I'm gratified to say, in addition to the win in Manassas, that recently the powers that be in Front Royal and Warren County, Virginia, have said, for now, we are not going to be authorizing any data centers because we need to research this further. I think it's a very balanced approach that isn't what, for example, New York Governor Kathy Hochul has done, which is just this moratorium against them all.
0: Right.
1: We ought to be better than that as policymakers.
0: Yeah. When you just do a blanket moratorium, you're basically saying we surrender. We're not part of this. We're not worse than surrender. We're just not going to participate in the battle and engage in it. And it is a real battle. And by the way, China doesn't play fair. China isn't burdened with the democratic process and a free society and a constitution that protects our rights. And they outright steal our technology and our intellectual property. They've been doing it for decades.
1: They do, and we ought to be able to defeat them as the United States of America, but also remember an even higher principle. And this is what I know from speaking to people in Front Royal and around the country who are supportive of defeating China. They're supportive of technological innovation. This is what they tell me, Larry. They say, Kevin, we are losing something when these city councils, these county commissions just authorize these data centers without any input from the public. And, you know, that is compounded by something they think they've lost, which is the American dream, because of an economy that's now sputtering a little bit because we've got this Iran conflict that persists. I think it's really important for our policymakers who've sort of given the Heisman to thoughtful people who've critiqued the data center explosion, that they actually need to engage them in conversation and realize that they're saying something very important about American culture and American identity, which is not a way of saying that they don't want to defeat the Chinese. We, in this case, can have our cake and eat it, too.
0: Dr. Roberts, you've mentioned Iran a couple of times, and it looks as though this memorandum of understanding and the approach of trying to work out a negotiated settlement and keep the Strait of Hormuz open, it looks like that's on life support, if that. And we have lost a couple of service members over there at the hands of Iran. First of all, where do you think this is headed? And also, what do you think that the conversation, it seems like the administration, that they're sort of having an internal discussion, maybe even an internal debate about the best way forward. You've got some people who say, let's just keep bombing, and other people who say, yeah, that might not be in our best interest in the long run. What do you think this is? What do you think the conversation is like right now? And who's on what side?
1: I think the bottom line is the administration, we, the American people, probably have August to figure this out. And I say that being very supportive of of this conflict in Iran, the president indicated over the weekend, to your point about this conversation inside the White House, that they look to be at a crossroads. Either we're going to extend the MOU or the ceasefire, which barely exists as we're having this conversation, or as the news indicates this morning, there will be a ramped up military incursion, maybe with the assistance of the Israelis and some other Middle East partners, for 7 or 10 days to bring the regime to its knees. Yeah. Our concern at Heritage all along has been twofold, even though we're very supportive of this, and we think the president has prosecuted it very well. The first is, absolutely, positively, I can't say this more clearly, no ground troops, ever. We learned that lesson from Iraq and Afghanistan. That would be a quagmire. And number two, let's get this over as quickly as possible for the American people.
0: Wrap it up, clean it up. All right, a little bit more with Dr. Kevin Roberts here. More issues that we need to address, including, you heard him mention, his past as a history teacher and his concern about historic sites near these data centers, were they thinking? Well, Heritage Foundation is looking to protect the heritage of a lot of our historic sites, and we'll get into how they're doing that next.
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19: Hey, it's Larry Elder, and I'm going to be at Town Hall 2026. 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Adam Carolla, investigative journalist Nick Shirley, Steve Hilton, Larry O'Connor, Alex Marlowe, Mike Gallagher, and more. 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
0: We know that the Heritage Foundation was founded many decades ago to preserve American principles and values in the face of the Cold War, the direct threats to those principles and those ideas. 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Dr. Roberts, can we continue with you? 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
2: A study says watching TV frequently can harm brain health. A study led by researchers from the University of Southern California found that people who reported watching TV very often showed reduced size in areas of the brain linked to memory and damage in areas of the brain tied to aging, stroke risk, and cognitive decline, as well as dementia. Men were most vulnerable. Larry Marino on The Answer with breaking news and talk you can trust.
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0: would ban the 3D printing of gun parts in California. It's part of an effort by lawmakers to crack down on the manufacturing of illegal ghost guns. Movie special effects studios say the legislation would impede their work, calling the restrictions overly broad. Some civil liberties groups are also opposing the bill, saying they're concerned about government overreach. Larry Marino in the Answer Newsroom.
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1: Good morning, Jen, and the rest of the show. You guys are great. That's why I listen to you.
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5: 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You just brighten my day. You get me going.
0: The Morning Answer is on.
6: Yes, we are. We are on, fired up, ready to go. It is Tuesday. It is July 21st. It's 3 minutes past the hour. Hope your week is off to a good start. Can't believe Tuesday already. We're just pushing right through into July. And don't forget, coming up next week, or no, excuse me, next week, coming up Friday, feels like next week, Friday at 7:22, we have our big Town Hall 2026 announcement. You want to be here. Town Hall, September 26th in Pasadena at the Ambassador Auditorium. We've got a big announcement for you this Friday at 7:22. Can't wait to see you then. All right. Lots going on here in Los Angeles. You know what? Dan Dan said I should start here, so I will. So apparently those graffiti towers, you remember those graffiti towers? Those big buildings that were just taken apart by homeless people taking over, by graffiti on every single level. So there's now a court-approved plan where workers must begin removing the graffiti covering the three unfinished towers within 30 days. It's a lot of graffiti to take off, that's for sure. And they said that the ruling reflected months of coordinated work across every stakeholder in the case. The withdrawal of objections from city and county combined with the court's confirmation paves a way for the sale to move towards closing. They got to get rid of those, the graffiti, before they'll close. Can you imagine being a buyer of that and saying, yeah, we need to have a few improvements, it's a little more than carpeting. Oceanwide Plaza began construction in 2015, a $1.2 billion luxury development featuring a Park Hyatt hotel, condominiums, and retail space across from Crypto.com Arena and LA Live. Construction stopped in 2019 after the parent company, Oceanwide Holdings, ran out of money, leaving the contractor land lease with more than $150 million in unpaid bills. Great, right? Over the past several years, the abandoned towers became one of the Los Angeles's most recognizable eyesores after graffiti artists covered the unfinished buildings from top to bottom. Now, Los Angeles initially objected to the sale this last May, arguing the proposal lacked a realistic path forward, but later withdrew its opposition after saying that the revised plan included meaningful improvements that served the interests of downtown Los Angeles. All right, so tell me, Dan, why this story resonated with you. The graffiti, I know it's quite the landmark, right downtown by Crypto.com. What was spectacular about this story?
7: I think just an update on what I would say is a blight on the city. Like, this is something that you can't ignore. We can shove aside the homeless problem when everything looks fancier. We can say, hey, look over here at this other area where stuff isn't terrible. But the idea that arguably the one part of downtown LA that is clean, that is universally recognizable, has something there that is abandoned and an eyesore, is just something that you can't ignore. So I just think it's a big deal when anything surrounding this happens, because this is, I would argue, the signature of LA being broken.
6: Are they going to clean it up, you think? They have 30 days to clean it up.
7: I sure hope so.
6: Are they going to clean it up? I mean, I hope that there's nobody living on the streets when I walk out of here, but I don't know. That doesn't seem likely in Los Angeles.
7: But I feel like they're going to be bullied into it, because it's the one area where, even if you have no shame about how poorly the city is run, having the Oscars are going to be down there. You want an abandoned building background for the Oscars, for the Olympics, for, like, you can't ignore this. You're driving on the freeway. The world could kind of ignore it for the World Cup, because, you know, that was over in Inglewood. Shout out to Inglewood. The world is going to be coming here in 2 years, and a part of our skyline is going to be graffiti towers like
6: this.
7: The
6: world was here for the World Cup. Los Angeles has no shame. They have no shame.
7: But again, that's where you can, it's like when you're trying to clean your room, you just start shoving stuff under the bed. You can be like, oh, but no, it's over in Inglewood. Like, don't pay attention. You'll just see it going by on the freeway. But the idea is that slowly but surely over the next couple of years, the world is going to be not only in Los Angeles, but they're going to be congregating in that particular area. And even if they have no shame, I cannot imagine a city in the world that welcomes everyone in and says, behold our skyline. Just ignore the very large and prominent buildings that are abandoned and covered in graffiti. Like, I think there has to be some limit for LA.
6: I haven't seen it yet, but we'll see. I don't know. I mean, this kind of goes along with the story this morning about neighbors in downtown Los Angeles saying that they're living with this dangerous cycle of fires. I think we talked about this a couple of weeks ago. They've got these vacant buildings and fires have been popping up recently over the last couple of months. Fire every single night. Nobody seems to do anything about it. What could be going on there? Faulty wiring or homeless people taking over your building? Residents along South Hope Street say that these abandoned buildings, and there are multiple abandoned buildings, have caught fire again and again, leaving behind charred structures and raising fears that the next blaze could spread to occupied buildings, right? There's always that risk when you've got a fire burning that it's going to go someplace where there are people. This problem was reported back in May when neighbors warned that people were repeatedly breaking into vacant buildings on the block. They say those concerns have only grown as more fires have erupted. According to one neighbor, when asked how many fires had happened in the past couple of months, he said, well, maybe 10. When asked if it could have been more, he replied, yeah, maybe more, maybe 12. So 10 or 12 fires. He's not keeping track. These fires have taken down and scarred much of that block, with several buildings destroyed or heavily damaged. The invasion, by the way, these are business owners in the area, and they say this word. This is a quote from Juan Gutierrez, who owns a business on South Hope Street. He says, quote, there's an invasion of attics and people breaking into properties, making them their home, and then fires erupt. Yeah, that's right. He said he watched neighboring buildings burn while his business remained surrounded by fire-damaged properties. And he asked, how do they keep happening in the same spot? Well, I think we all know the answer to that. And I'd ask the question, where is the mayor on this? Where's Nithya Raman? Who, by the way, I think is sitting back with her feet up, thinking that the Democrat Socialists of America are just going to slide her into the mayor's mansion. And you know what? Dollars to donuts today, she might be right. 855-785-8255. Paul in Sherman Oaks. All right, Paul. These mysterious building fires, we just don't know where they're coming from. Huh. That's funny. Yeah, I think that the business owner's right. It's an invasion.
8: It is, and it's similar to the, quote, vegetation fires.
6: Right.
8: How the vegetation is just spontaneously combusting. Listen, Jen, we have a real big problem in call volume that the Los Angeles Fire Department is handling right now. Call volume. They cannot handle the number of calls. We are at 2,000 calls a day that the fire department is handling. 2,000 a day. And we have 400 vacancies every day out of 1,000 member shifts. Every shift, there's 1,000 members working. We have 400 vacancies every single shift that the chief is filling by mandating overtime and mandating what they call recall, which is when you're done your shift, you better stay until we know we have every shift filled. If not, you're going to stay.
6: Wow.
8: So the members are getting crushed with this call volume. The government is doing nothing about it. I will be at the fire commission today to speak directly to Mayor Bass and say, we have a good fire commission now. We have a good fire chief now. Can we please let the other departments do their job, like the police, like the Department of Mental Health, the county Department of Mental Health is not doing their job. Police not doing their job. DWP not doing their job. Bureau of Sanitation not doing their job. LASA not doing their job. Everyone calls the fire department to pick up every stupid, drunken idiot off the street, and we cannot handle the call volume. I believe if you set a fire, we should have a special enhanced terrorism charge on top of anything else, so you stay in jail for a good long time.
6: I love that.
8: Setting a fire is no joke.
6: No, especially, I mean, think about it. This whole block has been given over to these homeless zombies who have been just breaking into buildings and setting them on fire. Imagine trying to be this guy that we just quoted, a business owner in the area. Imagine, God forbid, having to live with this stuff down the street. These things are constantly going up and down in flames. As you mentioned, this is why the fire department can't keep up. They're responsible for too many things, and they do not have enough staffing. It's an easy problem to fix if you have if you have the heart to do it.
8: There's a unit inside the Los Angeles Fire Department called the Heavy Equipment Unit.
6: That's the one I oversee, Paul. That's the one I like to oversee. Okay, go ahead. Sorry.
8: They are the guys that come in after a building burns, and they tear it down. They go in with the big equipment, and they knock that building down so it is no longer a threat. And that's the problem, is they're not going in to finish the job on all these buildings. They should go in, knock them all down, turn them into a pile of rubble that you can't set on fire, even if you wanted to. Sadly, the building owner is on the hook for that cost, and it's the fire department who says, no, we're demolishing it. You're not. We are. And that's what we need to be doing, is going around town, crushing all these buildings, turning them into piles of stone, and charging the landowners $100,000, $150,000 to do it. We would make our budget, we would stop all these fires, and we'd keep the heavy equipment department running and working. That's how we have to take care of this. Take the fuel away from the bums, take the bums off the street.
6: Yeah, how do we get you on that fire commission, Paul?
8: I've been trying, Jen. Right now I'm trying for a position called the independent assessor, who is the auditor for the fire department, who in the past was only there to audit the white guys and fight discrimination and bring up the women and bring up the minorities. And that's all that independent assessor did.
6: Who makes a call on that?
8: The fire commission hires the independent assessor. The mayor hires the commission. I don't think she's going to make any more changes in the commission now. I think they're all set. And frankly, I'm happy with 80% of them. There's only one holdout that I don't like, but I don't care. But we're making changes now. The problem is it's going a little slow. And today my mission will be to stoke that commission to get them moving more quickly to make the changes that we need to reduce call volume, bring back recruiting the way it was in the past, and to fill up all those vacancies.
6: Well, I love it. All right. And one more question, because, Paul, you're in the know and we're up against a break. But, you know, I've been talking a lot about this mayor's race. And you know that Karen Bass really wanted Spencer Pratt to be in there, because then every Democrat would coalesce behind her. Nithya Raman, I'm saying she's got her feet up and she's just hoping that the DSA pushes her across the finish line like they did during the primary and that she saw them do in New York. Is the play, Paul, to vote for Karen Bass, or do we convince Spencer Pratt to become a real write-in candidate and just see how that goes as an experiment?
8: Yeah, I don't know where Spencer's head is these days, so I haven't talked to him. I don't know where he is on this. I would urge everyone to write him in. And you are exactly right. We spoke about this a little bit, or we messaged about this a little bit. The DSA movement is a many-headed snake. They don't need a leader. They just need a bunch of mongrels on the street destroying, setting fires, pushing old people over. So they don't need a leader to whip them up. They're out on the street being whipped up on their own. So Nithya Raman is the direct beneficiary of animals on the street that'll do anything, cheat, lie, fill out ballots. Karen Bass is like the Bernie Sanders now. She's the old-time Democrat that nobody wants anymore.
6: Yeah,
8: they want this progressive crap known as Nithya Raman, and I think that gypsy might just do it.
6: I think she might. And you know what? The farther we get into this, I thought there was no chance. But with every single day, she doesn't have to do anything. All they do is they get their zombie mob behind her, and bam, look what happens.
8: Exactly.
6: All right,
8: exactly.
6: Paul.
8: She doesn't have to be smart. She doesn't have to say a word. She's too dumb. And that's perfect for them.
6: She's not campaigning at all. I've seen Karen Bass looking very stunned in front of a lot of different things now all of a sudden, because she's trying to get out there and prove that she's here for L.A. We'll see. Paul, thanks so much for the phone call. Appreciate you. Be safe out there. 855-785-8255. As we continue, we'll give you an update on that explosion that was set outside of the federal building in New York. The details as your Tuesday Morning Answer continues at 617.
9: Stuck in traffic? We've got the answer. Good morning. We start in Loma Linda with a stalled vehicle off-ramp partially blocked. This is the 10 westbound off-ramp to Mountain View Avenue. It is a silver sedan. Temecula dealing with some stop-and-go traffic this morning. This is the 15 southbound between the 79 and Temecula Parkway. Slowing you down an extra 6 minutes, going to take you 8 to get through. Mira Loma dealing with an accident, right lane block, 15 northbound after the 60. And that's traffic on The Answer.
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9: A preliminary hearing for singer David starts today. Tammy Trujillo reports.
11: The hearing's expected to last 3 to 7 days. Prosecutors will present their evidence and testimony before a judge decides if there is enough evidence for a trial. The singer, whose real name is David Burke, is accused of murdering 14-year-old Celeste Rivas Hernandez. Last year, her remains were found in the trunk of Burke's Tesla as it was being held at a tow yard in Hollywood. Prosecutors say Burke met the teen on social media and had a sexual relationship with her for several years. They claim he killed her after she threatened to expose their relationship and ruin his music career. I'm Tammy Trujillo.
9: The chairman of the California State Senate Transportation Committee wants answers from the DMV about a test issue affecting 11,000 licensees, saying that the agency hasn't been transparent. State Senator Dave Cortese says the DMV hasn't explained claims of possible cheating. Cortese says the DMV hasn't given real answers to his questions, only repeating a short statement shared with the media. He says the information should be available since the DMV is a public agency. Now, here's National Weather Service meteorologist Andrew Rourke with our Answer weather forecast.
12: We're looking for a mostly sunny and warm day today, with very few low clouds even at the beaches. Highs today will be in the mid to upper 70s across the beaches, 80s across the rest of the coasts, 90 to 100 degrees across the valleys.
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13: Hi.
6: We're back. 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

0: 855-785-8255. All right, we're up against the break. When we come back, we will hear from Tom Homan, who yesterday replied to this attack again from an anti-ICE activist. We shouldn't be surprised, should we? 855-785-8255 is your Tuesday Morning Answer continues. We're coming up on 630.
1: Stuck in traffic? We've got the answer.
2: Good morning. We start in Ontario. Got an accident right shoulder, 60 eastbound after Grove. Slow traffic from Euclid Avenue. It's an SUV versus a sports car. Riverside dealing with a disabled vehicle in the center divider. 215 southbound before Central Avenue. Slow traffic from Martin Luther King Boulevard. Got a stalled vehicle in Loma Linda this morning. Off-ramp partially blocked. 10 westbound off-ramp to Mountain View Avenue. And that is traffic on The Answer.
1: 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Breaking news.
2: The $110 billion merger between Paramount Skydance and Warner Brothers Discovery is on hold. Is a lawsuit filed by several states.
3: Washington State Attorney General Nick Brown says the court agreed the proposed merger puts the public's interest at risk and raises serious questions about compliance with antitrust law. The suit alleges the merger would substantially reduce competition, which would negatively impact movie and television production, harming consumers. The merger is now on hold until the case is heard by the court. I'm Brad Ford.
2: Bacteria continues to be a problem at some Southern California beaches. The story from Jason Nathanson.
4: If you're going to try and beat the upcoming heat with a beach trip this week, stay on the sand and out of the water at a bunch of LA County beaches. The Los Angeles County Department of Public Health says bacteria levels continue to test high in the waters in parts of Santa Monica, including near the pier, Marina Del Rey, San Pedro, and the Topanga Canyon area of Malibu. Bacteria levels are above state health standards and could make you sick if you swim. I'm Jason Nathanson.
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5: Good morning. Looking for a mostly sunny and warm day today, with very few low clouds even at the beaches. Highs today will be in the mid to upper 70s across the beaches, 80s across the rest of the coasts, 90 to 100 degrees across the valleys.
2: Right now, San Bernardino checks in at 70 degrees. It's 69 in Riverside. 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
0: We're back. 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
0: All right, you heard him. 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Hey guys, it's Jennifer Horn. Imagine exploring the world's best beaches, turquoise waters, tropical landscapes, island hopping through the Bahamas, Jamaica, the Cayman Islands, and more with me. 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

0: We see you, early risers. 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
1: Guys, I say this to mom and dads too. They don't hang their heart on a hook every day to do this job. And it's just not attacking the ICE agents, it's attacking their spouses and children. And no one knows that better than me. I can't even go get a quart of milk at a grocery store without a security detail. Why? Because I'm enforcing laws in this country. It's pathetic and it's disgusting.
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2: All right, here we go. It is Tuesday. It is July 21st. And guys, we have a big announcement coming up on Friday at 7:22. This is all about Town Hall 2026 at the Ambassador Auditorium in Pasadena. 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Before we get back into the news and Tom Homan, I do want to say it is Tuesday, July 21st, and I just got a special request for a birthday shout out to 6 o'clock club member Brian, who is celebrating his birthday today. And apparently, I don't know, big fan of Tom Homan. So it's perfect that we have Tom Homan in this particular segment of the show. So happy birthday to you, 6 o'clock club member Brian. We hope you have a great celebration. And look, speaking of Tom Homan, he was at the White House yesterday and he was talking about this anti-ICE activist who was trying to blow up the federal building. And he didn't do a great job of that, thankfully. No one was hurt. A couple of people were injured. But let's go through. You've got two cuts, Dan Dan. I know we came in with one. Let's listen to the second. Tom Homan yesterday saying, what do you expect when you vilify ICE? What do you expect? Listen in.
1: Now, I'm not going to comment on the investigation itself or wait for it to play out. This is about complying with law enforcement. And a lot of the negative hateful, and I said this a year ago, if a hateful rhetoric doesn't stop, there will be bloodshed. And unfortunately, I was right. And I'll tell you something else. It's not over yet. Unless they keep attacking and miscommunicating what ICE does every day, calling them Nazis, and comparing ICE to the Nazi regime. Are you kidding me? And I'm not saying the whole country is convinced, but there's going to be that population that's just going to embolden to do something stupid. And I'm afraid that we're going to bury an ICE agent. I'm afraid I'm going to hand another folded flag to a spouse or a child of an ICE agent for simply doing his job. And for any member of Congress to keep attacking ICE and calling them fascists and Nazis, I said it 1,000 times. If they're a Nazi for enforcing the law, what's that make them? They wrote the law.
2: 855-785-8255. What do you think about that? 855-785-8255. Lots of conversation yesterday about political violence. I was listening to CNN. I was listening actually to our friends, Scott Jennings and Stephen Moore. We're battling it out against the Democrats on whatever show it is, CNN last night at Newsnight. Okay. Yeah. The only one I know is The Story Is. That's what I got. That's about it. It's incredible to me that instead of just dealing with the news story, which was someone was leaving a device out in front of this building, they wanted to harm people, they left a manifesto. Instead of dealing with that story, the answer from the left is, well, January 6th, Trump incited violence. Da, da, da. That's the default. Look, I happen to think that Trump did not incite violence on January 6th, but I know there are a lot of people who did it. We could talk about it all day long. I don't really care what you think, what I think, whatever. It's fine. We could go on and on about it. But the answer to political violence in 2026 is to not reference what you might think happened on January 7th and what, 2021. People are dying and people are going crazy. And you've already got lunatics who have like two brain cells to rub together. And I'm talking, by the way, on both sides of the aisle. Anybody who is hanging out by a thread and they start hearing dog whistles of rhetoric, you can't be surprised when this is the result. 855-785-8255. And I think, sadly, we're going to see more and more of this because we're pushing towards a socialist and communist-style government, especially in Democrat circles. I don't know what good traditional Democrats are going to do with this. I don't know. I don't know what my mom does with this. She's a Democrat. We disagree on a lot of political issues. The energy in this party right now, the Democrat Party, is going towards a system of government that does not fit in with American values or the system that we are in right now. And I don't see how these people can win, but you know what? Stranger things happen. There's somehow these little like zombie armies that get these people elected. And these zombie armies are led by people like David Hogg. You remember him? Who wanted to be the head of the Democrat Party. Well, now he's celebrating the fact that these socialists are taking over the Democrat Party. Listen in.
3: Do we want a party that is old, rich, and out of touch? Or do we want a party led by young people like Mailot and Zora? Yeah! Do we want a party that's led by cowards or a party that's led by truly courageous leaders who, when they are voting, ask themselves, well, which special interest is this going to f*** off? Because I really don't want AIPAC to spend $1 million against me in my primary or for Lockheed Martin to not give me my $5,000 corporate PAC check, but instead ask themselves, what is the right thing to do?
2: All right, so that's David Hogg, and he says that so far, Democrats have been picking terrible candidates, and that must be the issue, is that Democrats are picking terrible candidates, so they want to give life to the party with these socialists. Listen in.
4: We're an organization. Imagine if there was a non-evil version of the D-Trip that existed, right? No offense. We need their funding in general elections, but, man, they really know how to pick terrible candidates sometimes. But it's fine. They usually lose.
2: All right. 855-785-8255. Lots going on. We're getting updates again on the arrest yesterday, the call, the dog whistle for political violence by vilifying it. And I'm talking about not just people on social media. The media is complicit in this. By calling ICE the Gestapo, by saying they're not authorized police, they're part of this problem. People are getting killed. And then you have this other, I would say, fringe branch of the Democrat Party, but that's not it anymore. It seems that they're falling into the mainstream of the Democrat Party and giving life to a party that is now promoting socialism and communism. Do you think that's going to squash political violence in our country? Because I don't. I think it only makes it worse. And I think you have a lot of people who have the burn and down mentality within the Democrat Party right now. And you've got some of the old guard that are clawing and fighting and trying to bring it back. 855-785-8255. Listen in, this is a Democrat socialist candidate. You probably have heard of Milot Kiros, another one of these individuals getting a lot of attention. And this person says that America will stop exploiting the world if enough immigrants from the global south get into office. What are we saying here? Listen in. This was yesterday. Take a listen.
5: I think it's particularly important, not just for our community in Tigray, but communities of the global south, period. Right? There's a certain reckoning that we are going to have with the global world order as it exists today. And the way that it fundamentally will have to shift going forward, right? The responsibility that we have as Americans, the recognition that is going to be required of us, of the exploitative and extractive nature that we play on the global scale and the global stage, is only going to be challenged if we are getting represented by people who understand that on a fundamental level. Right? And that means getting more immigrants into office. That means getting more people who have heritage in the global south into office, because that's where those decisions are made specifically.
2: Can somebody fill me in on this? The global south? What are we talking about? Can we just reference countries, or is that no longer like allowed? 855-785-8255. I guess we can't. I guess we can't just say, oh, we want more people from, well, I'm guessing it's not Germany.
0: You get my point here.
2: I mean, we're not allowed to say where you want those people to come from, just from the global south.
6: Well, it is a very broad definition.
2: According to
6: Google AI, this includes countries in Africa, Latin America, the Caribbean, Asia, excluding Japan, South Korea, and Israel, and Oceania, excluding Australia and New Zealand.
2: Why not?
6: So I guess...
2: Too white?
6: Too south enough?
2: Too far by plane?
6: The Google AI is not...
2: Stupid accent?
6: I mean, maybe all of those. I'll put that into the next translation, but... In fairness to her, she was being more efficient than just naming all those. And she's just like, global south.
2: But this is the mentality. It's okay that people can come from different places and different countries. It's okay for those places to have borders. It's okay.
6: It's a very 2000s sounding mindset there, Jen.
2: 855-785-8255. As we continue, we will go through that. Plus... Oh, this one's sad. You heard about Jackie up in Big Bear, one of our little eaglets. Well, we have an update on Jackie. Hopefully, everything will be okay. We'll bring you up to speed. Plus, we may have a little check-in from Sheriff of Riverside County, Chad Bianco, as your Tuesday Morning Answer continues at 6:46.
7: Traffic, we've got the answer.
8: Good morning. We start in Riverside with a disabled vehicle. Center divider 215 southbound before Central Avenue. Slow traffic from Martin Luther King Boulevard. A 1 minute delay. Loma Linda dealing with a stalled vehicle. Off ramp partially blocked. 10 westbound. Off ramp to Mountain View. Temecula got some slow traffic this morning. This is the 15 southbound between the 79 and Rainbow Valley Boulevard. It's adding 7 minutes to your drive, 13 to get through. And that is traffic on the answer.
7: The answer. Breaking news.
8: Starting tomorrow, searing heat will return to many inland and valley locations across Southern California.
9: A heat wave is developing. It'll start tomorrow, Wednesday, and it'll continue all the way through the weekend and into early next week.
8: That's meteorologist Andrew Rourke from the National Weather Service.
9: High pressure over the Four Corners area will bring a warmer than normal atmosphere to the area. And a few tropical storms to our west will bring an increase in humidity, making the days feeling sticky and hot and the overnight lows much warmer than normal with also an increase in the humidity.
8: Looks like California could see a wet winter. Recent changes in ocean temperatures have scientists predicting a strong El Nino. Experts say there's a 97% chance it'll be strong or very strong over the last 3 months of 2026. El Nino is known for bringing heavy rain and sometimes damaging storms to California. 2 winters ago, El Nino brought significant amounts of rain to Southern California. More on today's weather.
9: Looking for a mostly sunny and warm day today, with very few low clouds even at the beaches. Highs today will be in the mid to upper 70s across the beaches, 80s across the rest of the coasts, 90 to 100 degrees across the valleys.
8: Right now, 70 degrees. San Bernardino, 69 degrees in Riverside. 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
2: We're back. 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
1: I did.
2: How did that go?
1: Well, it went good, but I told them, I mean, you got to stop these fires from coming in and, you know, poisoning our air. Our air has been poisoned. I have a good relationship with Mark Carney, but, you know, we got to stop the fires up there. If we can help them, we'll help them. But maybe they should pay us some damages or something, or we should do some tariffs. But it was terrible. I mean, you had businesses closing. In particular, Michigan, if you look at Detroit, Michigan here, they had to close everything. They had to close car plants and a lot of other things. So I've never remembered this happening. Over the last 4 or 5 years, you saw it starting to take place. I've never remembered it happening.
0: It's The Morning Answer with Jennifer Horn.
3: Here we are. Thanks for joining us. It is Tuesday. It is July 21st, 8 minutes past the hour. I'm Jennifer Horn. And guys, a big announcement coming on Friday at 7:22. Be here, be there, or be square. How about that? Nobody likes that. All right, let's jump into it because, gosh, the question about the security of our water mains, particularly in L.A. County, that's a big one. We've had a water main break, a huge one in West Hollywood. We've had Studio City. We've had, I think, 11 total over on the west side in Venice, Santa Monica, the Hollywood area, just in the last couple of weeks. So it's got people questioning our infrastructure, and rightly so. There have been 5 water main breaks just last week, and that is getting people to talk about our aging infrastructure. We're going to hear more on that here in a second, but the good news, I guess, is that they are trying to make quick work of the one in West Hollywood. The sinkhole that opened up after the water main break on Sunset in West Hollywood last week was being filled with concrete Tuesday morning after pressure testing on the repaired water main was completed. They said crews are taking a huge step in returning this area back to normal. 30 truckloads of concrete mix will be needed to fill the hole, and it will need to dry for a day, maybe a day and a half, before any work can continue, according to officials. They've been updating at city council meetings. We also now know that up to 200 cars were either damaged or destroyed completely in flooded garages, according to the West Hollywood mayor. That's a lot. Residents in West Hollywood continue to deal with the aftermath of last week's water main break on Sunset. LADWP has replaced the broken sections of pipe. Again, we've got the testing, the repairs, the sinkhole being filled in. But this damage that was done, not great. You're talking about now up to 200 cars that were damaged or destroyed in garages where all the water flowed down and submerged these vehicles. 855-785-8255. The infrastructure in LA is old. It is falling apart. This is not a new problem, but certainly we have not heard much in terms of solution. Let's give Karen Bass a little pass-a-rooney now. She at least was at this water main break. What would Nithya Raman want to do about our aging infrastructure, huh? Here's a little bit more on the water main breaks from a news report here locally. Listen in.
4: It's actually not a surprise given how old all of the infrastructure is in the city of LA and how so many pipes haven't been replaced.
5: The most destructive Thursday in West Hollywood. A 110-year-old pipe blamed for this devastating deluge.
6: Looked as if, like a tsunami.
5: 17 million gallons of water flooding businesses, apartments, and parking garages. 3 days later, more than 200 LADWP workers are still trying to get the pipe back online.
6: It's impacted us, like, mentally, too, you know. It's been, like, rough the last few days.
3: I'd say ask the people of Boyle Heights about being impacted mentally by the city. They've had that stinky, rat-infested, fly-swarmed building that burned down to deal with. Not even burned down, just got destroyed, part of it.
7: So crazy. Oh my God. It's like we're living in the revelations in the Bible.
8: I think probably a lot of.
3: Don't let that one get by you. It's like we're living in revelations in the Bible. That's sort of funny. Almost as funny as, and maybe we can find this, Dan. I hate to put you on the spot, but there was a piece of audio where they were talking about the Holocaust and stuff. I don't know if you remember, if you saw that. That was a biggie yesterday. Hold on. Let's finish with the water mains. Then we'll get to that here in just a moment. Let's go back to Revelations.
8: 110-year-old pipes that need to be looked at. You know?
7: So crazy. Oh, my God. It's like we're living in the Revelations in the Bible.
8: I think there's probably a lot of 110-year-old pipes that need to be looked at in L.A. right now.
2: We replace approximately 240,000 feet a year.
5: LADWP says they replace about 45 miles of pipe each year, or less than 1% of the system that stretches almost 7,000 miles.
9: We need to be fixing some pipes.
5: For some, the focus now shifting from the damage above ground to the aging system buried below.
8: The city needs to do so much more to infrastructure here. It's our city, and they got to take care of it.
3: Yeah, it is our city. We got to take care of it. But you know what? It doesn't seem like anybody wants to do the hard stuff, right? We'd rather complain and throw money at hotel rooms for homeless people than actually make sure that those people who are like good taxpaying citizens of West Hollywood can actually get water when they need it and not have their Subarus flooded and submerged into hundreds of millions of gallons of water that's been wasted, pouring into their garage, ruining their cars, all because we can't get it right in LA. We can't have the conversation. Look, they love to spend money around here, so we know that's not the issue. They'll figure out a way to get money for this project, but maybe it's just not as sexy as, I don't know, feathering the nests of their friends and the NGOs who might be able to tackle homelessness or whatever else. Name the issue of the day. 855-785-8255. We'll talk more about this here in moments. And I referenced Don Lemon, who was talking about, he did this interview. And I'm quoting here, the Holocaust and stuff. I was referenced. We'll play it for you when we come back. 855-785-8255. 855-785-8255. You can chime in. People have lost their minds, I think. We'll jump into it here in moments. It's your Tuesday. Morning Answer continues. It's coming up on 7:15.
10: Stuck in traffic? We've got the answer.
11: Good morning. We start in Riverside. An accident carpooling block 91 eastbound after Van Buren Boulevard. Stop-and-go traffic from Tyler Street to two-vehicle collision. Marietta dealing with an accident right shoulder. 15 southbound before French Valley Parkway. Stop-and-go traffic from the 215. Two cars involved. In Mira Loma, it's got some debris. Watch out. Right lane blocked. 15 northbound after the 60. Barrels apparently dropped by a pickup truck. And that is traffic on The Answer.
10: The Answer. Breaking news.
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11: 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More from Tammy Trujillo.
13: Traffic through the Strait of Hormuz appears to have slowed, sending the price of oil upward in the last few weeks. According to AAA, today's average price for a gallon of regular unleaded is a penny over $4 a gallon. That's up from $3.85 a week ago. Drivers in California are paying the most at $5.51 a gallon. I'm Tammy Trujillo.
11: Now here's National Weather Service meteorologist Andrew Rourke with our Answer weather forecast.
14: We're looking at a sunny and hot day today. The beaches will even be warm, with high temperatures ranging from the mid-70s to the upper 70s. The rest of the coast will be warmer still, with high temperatures in the 80s. The valleys are going to sizzle up today to the 90 to even 100 degrees in the Chatsworth Woodland Hills area.
11: 71 San Bernardino, 70 Riverside, Larry Marino in the Answer Newsroom.
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1: No Republican worth their weight is going to care what Mayor Bass has to say about anything. 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Why should we pick between two mediocre women when we can have somebody really great who cares about the people? Thanks, Jen. Love your show. Bye.
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2: Got to get Spencer back into the game. We'll see if he is willing to do that. Good Tuesday morning to you. 22 minutes past the hour now. I'm Jennifer Horn. I want to invite you to our Salem Media Gulf of America cruise, guys. This is going to be so much fun. A lot of you I know are going. I've seen you on there, and I'm excited to set sail with you. Mike Gallagher, Scott Jennings, the amazing Larry O'Connor, Kurt Schlichter. I mean, these guys are all fantastic. And yours truly, Jennifer Horn. We are going to be leaving out of Florida. We go to Half Moon Cay in the Bahamas. We go to Ocho Rios in Jamaica. We go to Georgetown in the Cayman Islands. And we go to Cozumel, Mexico. Dan, are you ready to go? Do you already have your bags packed for this one?
3: Yeah.
2: Got your bathing trunks ready to go?
3: No, I got to go to Target and get some more.
2: Got to get some more. All right. Well, this is going to be amazing because we have group activities that are planned each and every day just for our group. We get the best opportunity to go on great excursions, whether you want adventure or relaxation, you want to go hiking, you want to see beautiful things, whatever it is, there is something for you. And again, those group activities are the life changers, really special, once-in-a-lifetime opportunities, and you can come with us. So we hope that you'll get on it, and we don't have a lot of time left. So you have to go to inspirationtravel.com/golf cruise. inspirationtravel.com/golf cruise. All right, Dan, can we play a little of Don Lemon? Because Mr. Lemon really making waves yesterday.
4: You think that once Donald Trump is gone, it's the end of MAGA? I don't know if it's the end of that sort of attitude. I mean, the MAGA is the closest thing to the modern version of a Nazi party. This is America's version. It's the closest thing without the Holocaust and all that stuff. That sort of mindset. That's what MAGA is, because most intelligent people or logical people, when they get new information, and if that information is negative or not factual, then they change their minds. What they go, oh, well, I wish I had known better. And now that I have this information, then I can readjust.
2: How about that? The Holocaust and stuff. I don't know if that's what you can say. You know, that's maybe not the best way to phrase it, the Holocaust and stuff. And let me ask you this, Morning Answer listeners. Is the MAGA movement really, are there correlations to the Nazi party, as Don Lemon says?

0: everybody on board. And whether that's Steve reaching out to Chad or Chad reaching out to Steve, it needs to happen. And I'm with you on that, because I do think there's a lot of hard feelings on the side of the Bianco supporters.
1: Yeah, I mean, I'd hope that happens too.
0: So, all right. Well, it sounds like we're on the same team there. So we'll keep working it. Judy, thank you so much for the phone call. 855-785-8255. As we continue, our Trump MAGA Minute is next. As your Tuesday Morning Answer continues at 7:30.
2: Stuck in traffic? We've got the answer.
3: Good morning. We start in Riverside. Accident right lane and right shoulder block. 91 eastbound after Van Buren. A 4-minute delay. 4 minutes to get through. Stop traffic from Tyler Street. Two-vehicle collision there. Marietta, an accident right shoulder. 15 southbound before French Valley Parkway. Stop and go traffic from the 215. Two cars are involved. Ontario dealing with an accident right shoulder. 15 southbound after 4th Street. Low traffic from Foothill. It's three-vehicle collision. And that is traffic on The Answer.
2: The Answer. Breaking news.
3: A federal judge is signing off on what may be the largest class action settlement in the history of U.S. copyright law. Rory O'Neill reports.
4: As part of the settlement, Anthropic will pay $1.5 billion to authors and book publishers who sued over copyright infringement. A group of authors accused Anthropic of misusing their books to train its AI chatbot, Claude. The payments authorized by Monday's final court approval in San Francisco will come in $3,000 installments sent to the owners of 500,000 different published works. I'm Rory O'Neill.
3: One person is dead after a wrong-way driver on the 405 triggered a fiery crash. It started just before 1 a.m. when a motorist was speeding in the northbound lanes while going southbound. A minute later, there was a collision near the Rosecrans Avenue exit in Hawthorne. The CHP says one vehicle was in the HOV lane, another was in the right shoulder catching fire. One person was pronounced dead at the scene. And in Santa Clarita, a 3-year-old girl is in the hospital after being bitten by a rattlesnake that was hiding under an Amazon package. Three people in California have died this year from bites. Now here's National Weather Service meteorologist Andrew Rourke with our Answer weather forecast.
5: Looking for a mostly sunny and warm day today. Highs today will be in the mid to upper 70s across the beaches. 80s across the rest of the coasts, 90 to 100 degrees across the valleys.
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11: Hey, it's Larry Elder, and I'm going to be at Town Hall 2026. 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
1: It's in my phone if you take off the case.
2: Tell them your mother is a federal prosecutor.
1: Yes.
3: Hey, Mom, how are you? This is Officer Gomez. Your son's fine.
2: Officer Gomez,
3: how are you?
2: This is...
3: Yes, yes.
2: Federal prosecutor.
3: Okay,
2: that's
3: fair enough.
2: My son.
3: Yeah.
2: He's a Harvard graduate.
3: Yeah.
2: He's not a criminal. He has no criminal record. No criminal history.
3: Mm-hmm.
2: Officer, is that really necessary?
0: Now, back to The Morning Answer with Jennifer Horn.
4: Thanks for joining us. It is Tuesday. It is July 21st. It is 5 minutes past the hour. I'm Jennifer Horn. We are waiting for remarks from President Trump as he welcomes in the president of Lebanon to the White House. No doubt there's going to be a lot of talk about Iran and this war and Israel, of course. But was that audio, Dan, what I think it was? Was that Sonny Hostin?
5: The one and only.
4: Houston's was, whose son was arrested. Was that what it was? And she was like begging for leniency and
5: something
4: it was caught
5: lines.
4: On body cam. Is that what happened?
5: Yeah, I think you got some of the details. Yeah.
4: Okay. Dan's like, I just play the audio around here.
5: Pretty much. Like, just for the record, some people who remain nameless think there's like some grand conspiracy and playing the audio. No, I'm just looking for stuff that's interesting to start the hour.
4: Well,
5: that's really it.
4: Here it is. So The View co-host Sonny Hostin repeatedly reminded police she was a former federal prosecutor after officers stopped her son, who she reminded them he was Harvard educated, for trespassing on the Metro North Railroad property as newly released body camera footage captured her urging officers to cut him a break. She said, quote, "My name is Sonny Hostin and I'm one of the co-hosts on The View and I'm a former federal prosecutor." Dan, she did the "Who am I" card.
5: Hey, you never know if you don't play it.
4: Well, I guess. Did it work? Do we know? Do we have more audio?
5: You want a little more audio
4: from
5: this? Let's see here. Hang on.
4: I gotta know.
5: Let's go to page one here on the radio dial, and radio loves page one. Here we go.
1: It's in my phone. If you take off the case.
2: Tell them your mother is a federal prosecutor.
1: Yes.
3: Hey, Mom, how are you? This is Officer Gomez. Your son's fine.
2: Officer Gomez.
3: How are you?
2: This is.
3: Yes.
2: Former federal prosecutor.
3: Okay.
2: That's
3: fair
2: my
3: enough.
2: Son.
3: Yeah.
2: He's a Harvard graduate.
3: Yeah.
2: He's not a criminal. He has no criminal record. No criminal history.
3: Mm-hmm.
2: Officer, is that really necessary? This is a kid that doesn't do anything. He's a Harvard graduate and a Yale researcher. He teaches geometry to f***ers and f***ers.
3: I understand that.
2: Why would you put something on his record like this?
3: No, it's...
6: Can you give him a warning?
3: I cannot at this point. I have to recognize him.
6: I'm a former federal prosecutor.
3: Yeah.
6: He knows. He's a Harvard grad who teaches fourth grade geometry to kids.
3: God bless.
6: This is not a kid who's ever in trouble.
5: He was issued a summons for trespass and released.
4: And that was it?
5: Yeah. He's also rocking the tank top, which I don't normally do during daylight hours.
4: Do you know what the tank top is called?
5: Yeah, I'm not saying it. Well,
4: come on, you can say it.
5: Well, no, this is how I was raised in my family. We always called it the A shirt. It wasn't until
4: A shirt?
5: It's a tank top.
4: That's a wife beater.
5: That's what we called it in our family. And then I went out in the streets. I'm like, oh, okay, that's what y'all call it. Okay,
4: mm-hmm.
5: The A shirt. Yeah, I mean, wear it around the house. You know, to go out in public unless you're taking the trash out or something. But I'm not here to judge. I'm just saying.
4: It's an undershirt. So you think that shirt makes him look like he's up to no good?
5: No, I just wanted to paint the visual picture he's wearing.
4: Now, how did Sonny get to this place where her son was being detained?
5: That's what I'm trying to figure out, because she is on the phone.
4: Mm-hmm.
5: I'll look into this.
4: Because I'm seeing her in person as well.
5: Well, I mean, New York is, you know.
4: So she just ran down the street to be there?
5: Mm-hmm.
4: All right.
5: That's why Spider-Man wouldn't work in L.A. It's too spread out. You ever thought about that?
4: Never thought about that, no.
5: Like, it only works in New York because it's condensed. If Spider-Man were in L.A., it's like there's something happening out in, you know.
4: You can't exactly swing from Chatsworth into downtown L.A.
5: Exactly. And also the villains are like, I don't know where to attack because it's all spread out. They're not centralized. Like, what do we do? Go after the graffiti towers? Ooh.
4: Go after the graffiti. You're like, that would actually improve it if we wrapped it in spider webs. All right, 855-785-8255, Sonny Hostin playing that I'm a Mom, federal prosecutor, and host of The View card. Speaking of television personalities, Bill Maher, who's had a hard time lately because he's finding, sort of like Fetterman, that he doesn't have a place in his party anymore. Bill Maher, after having a great time with Vice President J.D. Vance, now says that he is on the fence, that his vote is up for grabs. And Dan, it looks like the audio isn't there. I always love when this happens. But could you play cut 25 for us? Do you have that one ready? It's been a show today. I got a coughing fit. We've got audio issues.
5: I will. I'll find it because right now I have something about goat herders as number 25. So
4: okay,
5: we'll check.
4: I love a professional morning show. Well, I'll tell you what. While we're waiting for that, we can have Bill Maher tell you about red versus blue on education. And he is calling out California particularly for having less proficient students than Mississippi. That's pretty bad to get the call out from Bill Maher. Listen in.
7: Did you know that a black fourth grader in Mississippi is 2.5 times as likely to be proficient in math and reading as one in California? Mississippi is kicking our ass in education and for way less money. We're 37th in fourth grade reading. They're 9th. Texas is kicking our ass in green energy. The average time to get solar panels connected there was 3 to 4 months. About 1,000 days faster than it took me. Remember when I was trying to get my solar hooked up? It would have been quicker to build a windmill. Texas has passed California in solar and blows away California when it comes to wind and energy storage.
4: Okay, so he's talking about how California, which is supposed to be so progressive, this progressive haven, is losing and losing in every place we should be winning. Here's more.
7: How does a state with no pro-climate policies produce better climate results than a state where, here, even though we have so much better stickers on our bumper Prius, bumper stickers on our Priuses, you know what I'm saying. I'll tell you why. Because you're allowed to build there. Because every third person in Texas isn't someone whose job it is to make sure nothing gets done. Democrats, these are your issues. Education, race, the environment. And I say this with love. You're losing to the Waffle House car on the lawn states.
4: The Waffle House car on the lawn states. And California is losing on things that it should be winning on, right? On education, on the environment. No. Why is that? It's because we don't have people who are capable of fixing things in our state. All they do is spend money. 855-785-8255, 855-785-8255. We've been talking a lot about this communist spin in the Democrat Party. Now, that's great for Republicans in the midterms, but it's not great long term, knowing that the other major party in this country is endorsing communist behavior that's been proven not to work. And that seems to be where the energy of the Democrat Party is. So take a listen. This is Bill Maher, who is acknowledging his vote, maybe for the first time, is in play. Listen in. I don't have that.
8: You told J.D. Vance you're open, your vote is up for grabs.
9: Yes. My vote is in play because it can't be Trump running. Mm-hmm. So I'm not living in communist America. I mean, I know the talking point is that, well, it's not communism, it's socialism. Okay, I've read the quotes from the DSA platform, from their own mouths. Don't tell me I'm not seeing what I am seeing. And DSA, again, they say things like, you know, takeover of key industries, government to... That's communism. You know, there is a definition.
8: By the way, Trump's doing that, too.
9: Of course. Yes.
8: And to a degree that we haven't seen any other president Democrat or Republican do.
9: That's crazy, too.
8: He's got a piece of Intel. And right. He's got a piece of the AI company.
9: He treats everything like it's a real estate deal.
4: All right. So he says his vote is in play. Not happy with Trump. But he did seem to like J.D. Vance. Interesting. How we are seeing this progression in the Democrat Party. Some of the people who consider themselves to be classic liberals do not have a place in this party anymore. 855-785-8255. When we come back, we're going to jump in. President Trump is meeting with the president of Lebanon. We're going to bring you those remarks at the White House. Also coming up today, a sneak peek of the defense secretary, the Secretary of War, Pete Hegseth, who will be sitting.
8: You told J.D. Vance.
4: in front of senators today for testimony. We'll give you a sneak peek on that here in moments. As your Tuesday Morning Answer continues, it's 8:15.
10: Stuck in traffic? We've got the answer.
11: Good morning. We start in San Bernardino with an accident. Right shoulder, 10 eastbound before Waterman Avenue. Slow traffic from the 215. Chino, disabled vehicle. Right shoulder, 60 eastbound before Central. Slow traffic from Ramona Avenue. Then Riverside, got an accident. Right lane and right shoulder blocked. 91 eastbound after Van Buren. At slow traffic from Tyler Street. It's a two-vehicle collision. It's a one-minute delay, 2 minutes to get through. And that is traffic on The Answer.
10: 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Breaking news.
11: Fire crews are nearing full containment of the pine fire that's been burning in San Bernardino County. The blaze burned over 20 acres of land since starting last week in Chino Hills. Crews had the fire at 97% containment. The cause of the blaze, it remains under investigation, and at this point, no injuries have been reported. Former Representative Katie Porter says she's stepping away from politics after getting less than 5% of the vote in the recent California governor's race. Instead, she plans to become a book influencer. Gasoline prices are creeping up. Here's Tammy Trujillo with more.
12: Traffic through the Strait of Hormuz appears to have slowed, sending the price of oil upward in the last few weeks. According to AAA, today's average price for a gallon of regular unleaded is a penny over $4 a gallon. That's up from $3.85 a week ago. Drivers in California are paying the most at $5.51 a gallon. I'm Tammy Trujillo.
11: And more progress is being made as crews work to repair a broken water main that flooded portions of West Hollywood last week. Now here's National Weather Service meteorologist Andrew Rourke with our answer weather forecast.
13: We're looking at a sunny and hot day today. The beaches will even be warm, with high temperatures ranging from the mid-70s to the upper 70s. The rest of the coast will be warmer still, with high temperatures in the 80s. The valleys are going to sizzle up today to the 90 to even 100 degrees in the Chatsworth Woodland Hills area.
11: 75 San Bernardino, 74 Riverside, Larry Marino in the Answer Newsroom.
4: We're back. Jen Horn here with my friend Alex Abkarian, co-founder of Allegiance Gold. Alex, we recently did a presentation to an audience of over 125 people, and you blew everyone's mind with your presentation. 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
15: Hi, this is Ed Hoffman with United American Mortgage and host of The Main Event, heard weekends here on AM 590 The Answer. 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
17: This is Ed Morrissey of HotAir.com for Town Hall. New York has recently created their version of Canada's assisted suicide regimen, and it has put religious providers squarely in its crosshairs. Several groups have banded together to stop the medical aid in dying legislation as it forces them to participate in suicide. Hochul tried to deny this, claiming that faith-based providers can opt out of the program. Catholic Nuns discovered, however, that the law requires all providers to coordinate assisted suicide in their facilities and to give access to doctors performing it. Starting next month, any healthcare provider who declines to prescribe suicide pills could still have to tell terminally ill patients about their right to kill themselves, help them meet the requirements for obtaining suicide pills, and direct them to a provider willing to prescribe the lethal drugs. The death cult on the left continues to expand its reach and its authoritarianism. We need to stand with the Catholic Sisters, again, and fight for life. I'm Ed Morrissey.
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0: Collision, 3-minute delay, 5 to get through. San Bernardino dealing with an accident, right shoulder, 10 eastbound before Waterman, slow traffic from the 215. Chino stall cleared, 60 eastbound before Central. Riverside accident cleared, 91 eastbound after Van Buren Boulevard. That's still a 1-minute delay, and that's traffic on The Answer.
1: 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Breaking news.
0: U.S. bombing of Iran is expanding as another American troop is killed and Tehran retaliates.
2: The U.S. conducted a new round of airstrikes early Monday, targeting Iran after announcing the death of another service member, hitting close to a northwestern city believed to be home to an underground missile base. Iran responding by launching an attack targeting Bahrain, the home of the U.S.'s 5th Fleet, and Kuwait. The latest attack again showed how step-by-step the U.S. and Iran have inched closer to all-out war, as last month's interim deal meant to permanently end the fighting has crumbled, and shipping traffic in the Strait of Hormuz has largely stalled. Both sides have targeted civilian infrastructure relied on by millions of people. I'm Charles de Ledesma.
0: As massive piles of food continue to rot in Boyle Heights, state air regulators say Lineage Logistics has to do more to battle the nasty odor. The massive cold storage facility burned down over a month ago, and the warehouse operator is now dealing with 7 violations. Now here's National Weather Service meteorologist Andrew Rourke with our Answer weather forecast.
3: We're looking at a sunny and hot day today. The beaches will even be warm, high temperatures ranging from the mid-70s to the upper 70s. The rest of the coast will be warmer still with high temperatures in the 80s. The valleys are going to sizzle up today to the 90 to even 100 degrees in the Chatsworth Woodland Hills area.
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1: Thanks for joining us. It is Tuesday, July 21st, 35 minutes past the hour. I'm Jennifer Horn. And during that break, we were monitoring the press conference that President Trump is having. He's taking reporter questions right now as he sits alongside the president of Lebanon. Important for a few reasons. Remember, Israel was blowing rockets into Lebanon to target Hezbollah. Lebanon created a deal with Israel to start to back away from their country. This was bartered by the United States. So that's an interesting piece of this. We also have a lot of our Middle East allies who are being hit by Iran. So that region of the world is coming together in solidarity against Iran. President Trump toying with the idea of escalating the war in Iran after four now of our service members lost their lives. The defense secretary, Pete Hegseth, is going to appear before lawmakers in Congress today. He is going to be looking for funding for this war. He is going to be talking about the service members who have found themselves injured since July 7th, according to the Pentagon. And, of course, the conflict is widening. Kuwait, Bahrain, Jordan say they've intercepted aerial attacks today after the U.S. completed another round of strikes yesterday on Iranian targets. Meanwhile, Houthi forces in Yemen have warned Saudi vessels to refrain from using the Red Sea, a move that has caused oil prices to go up. So everything is changing here in the Middle East. We do know that the president was asked a question about what would happen if the United States left today. How degraded would Iran be? So we fast forwarded with the magic of radio for you to bring you this question from the press in the Oval Office moments ago. Listen in.
2: Thank you, Mr. President. Follow up on Iran. If the Iranians do not make a deal, ultimately, how long will it take for you to stamp out their threats to the Strait and enable full shipping?
3: So if we left right now, it would take Iran 20, 25 years to rebuild. Okay? And we're not finished at all. But if we left right now, it would take them a long time, years, years to rebuild. But we're not leaving right now. So we've had a big impact on Iran. If we didn't do what I did with, we got to two things, the Iran nuclear deal done by Barack Hussein Obama, I terminated that. If I didn't terminate it, you wouldn't have Israel right now because they would have had a nuclear weapon years ago. And if we didn't do the B-2 bombers knocking out the nuclear sites a year ago, one of the first things we did early in the administration, they would have a nuclear weapon, and you wouldn't have Israel, and in my opinion, you wouldn't have various other countries in the Middle East. They'd all be gone. They would have been terminated, extinguished. But I believe that by doing what we did, by terminating Iran, who's very evil people leading that country, you saw the number of protesters that they killed, 52,000 plus. I put a couple of them up today, young kids that kill them. They kill them like they're candy. It's crazy what they do. They treat them so badly. They're just killing people just at random. Over 52,000 people, and nobody talks about it. But if I didn't do the attack on their nuclear sites, or if I didn't terminate the Obama agreement with Iran, which was an absolute hit on having them get, that was a road to a nuclear weapon. And our deal will be a wall. It already is. They can't have a nuclear weapon right now. It would take them years to produce it. And we will absolutely attack the new site that they're talking about. I mean, how about these people? They're in this because of nuclear weapons, and they're trying to possibly reconstitute a site. We'll hit that site. Any site where they're even thinking about nuclear, we'll be hitting it very, very powerfully. Now, nobody knows except the Iranians the damage that we've done to them. We have done damage that will take them 20, 25 years to recover from. So if we left tomorrow, we had a big success. But we're not leaving tomorrow.
1: All right. That was the president just a few moments ago at 855-785-8255. President Trump saying now that we have been nice to Iran. We have tried to play by the rules. They are not And certainly that has caused the situation that we're in. 855-785-8255. President Trump vowing to help Lebanon, the president of Lebanon, deal with the ongoing threat of Hezbollah in his country. Jim in Los Angeles. Hey, Jim, good morning.
4: Hey, good morning. How are you doing?
1: Doing great. Thank you.
4: Yeah, Lebanon's president is here. I'm from Lebanon, as you know, mm-hmm. and I know Hezbollah, and I know how these groups think. These people will not change behavior. These people can only be dealt with if you completely change them. All the rest of the world that keeps calling for ceasefire and diplomacy, and they don't understand who they're dealing with. This regime will not stop. If not now, and maybe after Trump leaves, but they will not stop. They will keep doing what they do. That's how they think. The only way for these people to stop is to eliminate them. There's no other way.
1: Yeah, sadly, I think you're right, Jim, because they are run by an ideology and they aren't run by common sense. You know, many of these Middle Eastern countries, President Trump has nailed it. You promise them or you help them achieve economic success. And even though you may not agree on a lot of things, they'll come to the table under success. That's what President Trump's foreign policy is about and his domestic policy is about, Jim. But this is a country that believes in an ideology that is death to everybody that is a non-believer of theirs. And that's problematic.
4: That's how they think. I know them from Hezbollah in Lebanon, the same thing. The whole country is against Hezbollah right now. And they are not budging because they're just employees of Iran and they're doing whatever Iran tells them. Their idea is not thinking that if I give them prosperity and economical opportunities, et cetera, they'll change. They won't. That's not how they think.
1: Right.
4: They think I'm going to dominate. I'm going to spread my power. And if I die doing it, if 50,000 die because of it, it's okay.
1: Yeah, be martyred.
4: That's how they think.
1: Let me ask you this question, Jim. Because you're from Lebanon, you have those connections. It seems like there's a friendly relationship with the Lebanese president, President Trump. But the issue of Hezbollah is really tough. How can President Trump, how can America, can we or will we help them with Hezbollah so that Israel and Lebanon don't start fighting again?
4: Well, the official government of Lebanon does not want to fight with Israel.
1: Yeah.
4: We're done with that.
1: Right.
4: That's a long time ago. But the presence of Hezbollah is very strong, and you cannot eliminate them except by two options. Either by force within Lebanon, by some force, Israel, Syria, some force, or beat up Iran so bad that you force them to dismantle their proxies. That's the next thing. Other than that, they're going to stay.
1: You would think if they can collapse their economy and the money stops coming, because part of this is that Iran has been the leading state sponsor of terrorism. So if Hezbollah is no longer cashing the checks or whatever they cash, you would think that that might end that relationship and that might actually do something positive, at least for those in Lebanon, right?
4: Well, Hezbollah people don't care about Lebanon or the Lebanese.
1: Mm-hmm.
4: They are employees by Iran and they get their salaries from Iran and their social services. They live by Iran. So Iran has been under sanctions for decades, and somehow they find a way around it. They look at Hezbollah in Lebanon as a card in their hand to keep their influence there. Nothing more, nothing else. And they will fight to the last man. That's how they think. So I support what President Trump is doing in Iran, and I hope he does more. And I hope he eliminates that government and completely changes. The people in Iran don't want them either.
1: Yeah.
4: But you know how they last protest in Iran, they killed 40,000 of their own people, and now they declared anybody who protests is an enemy, so they're going to be killed. So this is how they are. The only way is force and remove them by force. There's no other way, unfortunately.
1: Always a great phone call from you, Jim. The king of all callers, Jim, in Los Angeles. Thanks so much for the phone call. 855-785-8255. President Trump shaking hands with the president of Lebanon, vowing that we will attack Iran's nuclear sites. That is the goal, I would say. Pickaxe Mountain, next on the list. Coming up in moments, the Secretary of War, Pete Hegseth, will be sitting down to answer questions in front of the Senate panel. We'll give you a sneak peek of that. Plus, the call for Netanyahu's arrest in New York as your Tuesday. Morning Answer continues. It's 8:45.
5: Stuck in traffic? We've got the answer.
6: Good morning. We start in San Bernardino with an accident cleared. This was the 210 eastbound before Waterman Avenue. Slow traffic from the 215. Riverside, slow traffic this morning, 215 northbound between Cactus Avenue and Martin Luther King Boulevard. There is an 8-minute delay there, 13 to get through. In Colton, a report of some smoke, a fire on the right shoulder. This is the 10 eastbound before Ranchero Avenue. Gray smoke seen near train tracks. And that is traffic on The Answer.
5: 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Breaking news.
6: A new study finds e-bike injuries are increasing exponentially here in California. The study was conducted by researchers at UC San Diego. They used CHP data to examine collisions involving e-bikes and traditional bikes from 2018 through 2024. There were more than 4,000 e-bike collisions and more than 58,000 traditional bike collisions. The number of reported e-bike collisions rose from 2 in 2018 to more than 1,500 in 2024. Lots of questions. The chairman of the California State's Transportation Committee wants answers from the DMV about a test affecting 11,000 licensees, saying the agency hadn't been transparent. State Senator Dave Cortese says the DMV hasn't explained claims of possible cheating. Cortese says the DMV hasn't given real answers to his questions, only repeating a short statement shared with the media. He tells KCRA in Sacramento the information should be available since the DMV is a public agency. Now here's National Weather Service meteorologist Andrew Rourke with our answer weather forecast.
7: We're looking at a sunny and hot day today. The beaches will even be warm, with high temperatures ranging from the mid-70s to the upper 70s. The rest of the coast will be warmer still, with high temperatures in the 80s. The valleys are going to sizzle up today to the 90 to even 100 degrees in the Chatsworth Woodland Hills area.
6: 75 San Bernardino, 74 Riverside. Larry Marino in the Answer Newsroom.
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2: A preliminary hearing for singer David starts today. Tammy Trujillo reports.
3: The hearing's expected to last 3 to 7 days. Prosecutors will present their evidence and testimony before a judge decides if there is enough evidence for a trial. The singer, whose real name is David Burke, is accused of murdering 14-year-old Celeste Rivas Hernandez. Last year, her remains were found in the trunk of Burke's Tesla as it was being held at a tow yard in Hollywood. Prosecutors say Burke met the teen on social media and had a sexual relationship with her for several years. They claim he killed her after she threatened to expose their relationship and ruin his music career. I'm Tammy Trujillo.
2: The chairman of the California State Senate Transportation Committee wants answers from the DMV about a test issue affecting 11,000 licensees, saying that the agency hasn't been transparent. State Senator Dave Cortese says the DMV hasn't explained claims of possible cheating. Cortese says the DMV hasn't given real answers to his questions, only repeating a short statement shared with the media. He says the information should be available since the DMV is a public agency. More progress is being made as crews work to repair a broken water main that flooded a portion of West Hollywood last week. However, a stretch of Sunset Boulevard remains closed. The ruptured portion has been repaired, but until the water line is fully completed, workers won't be able to repair the damaged streets. Now, here's National Weather Service meteorologist Andrew Rourke with our answer weather forecast.
4: We're looking at a sunny and hot day today. The beaches will even be warm, high temperatures ranging from the mid-70s to the upper 70s. The rest of the coast will be warmer still with high temperatures in the 80s. The valleys are going to sizzle up today to the 90 to even 100 degrees in the Chatsworth Woodland Hills area.
2: 77 San Bernardino, 77 as well Riverside. Larry Marino in the Answer Newsroom.
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0: burn during the BLM riots? How many small businesses were destroyed during that? And during COVID, she was all part and all for the draconian policies that canceled and closed forever dozens and dozens and dozens of restaurants and other small businesses. Now she's back to her old ways, the grim reaper of the small business in Georgia, Keisha Lance Bottoms, and her deranged lunatic campaign trying to cancel a restaurant because a Republican had the temerity to show up and eat and say something nice about it. Understand what we're dealing with. Mike Lawler coming up next. Scott Jennings on Salem. Stay with us.
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5: I'm Therese Crowley. 10 straight days of CENTCOM airstrikes on Iran's ability to target commercial ships and U.S. Gulf bases. The fourth U.S. soldier killed by Iran strikes detonating an Iran drone in Iraq is identified as Sergeant Michael Swinton of Fayetteville, assigned to Fort Bragg. Treasury Secretary Scott Bessent tells Fox the U.S. has frozen millions in Iran assets.
6: We're going to keep pressing, but we're also going to marshal the resources and save the resources that we recover for the Iranian people when we get on the other side of
5: it. Fox News power ranking shows 68% of voters now disapprove of how President Trump is handling the economy. Former President Joe Biden loses a D.C. federal appeal allowing the release of his audio recordings with a ghostwriter that Special Counsel Robert Hur said showed an elderly man with a poor memory. 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
0: In 1862, Abraham Lincoln signed the Morrill Act, helping states create colleges focused on agriculture, mechanics, science, and practical education. The principle was not centralized control, it was opportunity. Lincoln's Morrill Act reminds us that America can support education without surrendering education to Washington. Why did it matter? Because a free nation needs citizens equipped to work, build, steward, and govern themselves. Scripture

0: Fran, when we come back, General Tykert coming back on the show. Stay with us. It's Scott Jennings on Salem. Common sense for the American people. 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
3: Fox News, I'm Gianna DeLosi. President Trump hosting the president of Lebanon at the White House in a visit focused on implementing a U.S. brokered agreement to disarm Hezbollah and secure the Israeli military withdrawal from the country.
4: There's a Hezbollah problem, but we've done some things that I think the world will take notice. Again, it's been a very badly treated place and country, and we're going to have it properly treated and treated with respect that it deserves.
3: Now comes as Iran and the U.S. trade strikes for the 10th straight day.
5: This morning, there were strikes into Bahrain. Sirens were going off inside of that country as Iran began firing at U.S. targets there. Iran also lodging missiles and drones at Jordan and Kuwait's power and water plants overnight.
3: It's Fox's Aisha Hosni. 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
8: Foundations of Freedom, a look at America's founding principles and the leaders who shaped our nation.
0: In 1862, Abraham Lincoln signed the Morrill Act, helping states create colleges focused on agriculture, mechanics, science, and practical education. The principle was not centralized control, it was opportunity. Lincoln's Morrill Act reminds us that America can support education without surrendering education to Washington. Why did it matter? Because a free nation needs citizens equipped to work, build, steward, and govern themselves. Scripture gives work a sacred weight. In Genesis, God placed man in the garden to work it and to keep it. Proverbs honors the one who works his land. Paul warns against idleness and calls believers to earn their bread. Why does that still matter today? Because education should form capable people under God, not dependent subjects under bureaucracy.
9: Hey guys, it's Jennifer Horn. Imagine exploring the world's best beaches, turquoise waters, tropical landscapes, island hopping through the Bahamas, Jamaica, the Cayman Islands, and more with me. Join me on the

0: And that is where the Republican Party, the conservative movement, need to be in order to sell the optimism. We can't be victim class culture complaining about what everybody on the left wants to do to us. Show people a little of the vision that you and I experience at the defense forum, and I guarantee you people are going to be pretty excited about it.
1: Okay, we got a minute. This is a tough one because this is, I think, speaks to my exact point that's specific here. The Save America Act, there's multiple versions of it. The bottom line is conservatives want voter ID and proof of citizenship to vote. There is not a good path forward, and this makes people in my audience pull their hair out that Republicans can't get an ID locked in. Do you see a path for us to complete this?
0: I don't. At this point, I really don't. And it's... But you have to start with the fact that the Democrat Party has told Americans who approve of all of this by an 80-20 margin that they don't think it's appropriate to show a photo ID to vote. You got to do it to buy beer. You got to do it to buy cigarettes. I mean, we just read the Olive Garden. You can't even get a full pasta without a photo ID in your pasta cart. I mean, it is just a no-brainer. But the problem is that we haven't had this national discussion. You saw Mark Warner on the Sunday shows answer this question for the first time. This is a question that every Democrat needs to be facing every single day if we're doing our job.
1: Josh Holmes, Ruthless Variety Program, wherever you get your podcast. Really nice to have you on the Hugh Hewitt Show. I'll be right back. We're putting the guy who leads Olive Garden in charge of our elections. That's the way we got to do it. He's our voter ID czar. We'll be right back.
2: The Answer. Breaking news.
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4: 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I'm Dina Kodiak.
3: 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More from Tammy Trujillo.
5: Traffic through the Strait of Hormuz appears to have slowed, sending the price of oil upward in the last few weeks. According to AAA, today's average price for a gallon of regular unleaded is a penny over $4 a gallon. That's up from $3.85 a week ago. Drivers in California are paying the most at $5.51 a gallon. I'm Tammy Trujillo.
3: Now here's National Weather Service meteorologist Andrew Rourke with our Answer weather forecast.
6: Looking at sunny skies out there with highs mid-70s to the upper 70s as those beaches, 80s for the rest of the coast, and the valleys are ranging from 90 to 100 degrees. Overnight, warmer than normal low temperatures and a little more humid, too, as some tropical moisture does come into the area. Not too many low clouds, though, so you'll see the stars. Tomorrow, it's going to be warmer still, and a heat advisory is in effect for the valleys. Skies will be mostly sunny. Highs across the coasts will be in the 80s and lower 90s, while the valleys will warm up to mid-90s to 103 degrees.
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9: With voices telling you the truth about today's news.
10: All right, Marlo here. In for Hewitt. David Drucker is on with me at David M. Drucker on X, the Everything app. He also is a senior writer for the Dispatch. He's done a lot of reporting on Michigan and California of late. Last word on Michigan, David, before I turn briefly to California. Do you have a prediction on who's going to win that race in the Democrat Senate primary?
11: No, I don't have a prediction. I walked away feeling like it seemed like the El Said campaign had more energy. But I just don't know what to make of it. My sources couldn't really give me a good handle on it, but he clearly seems to have more energy and enthusiasm around his campaign.
10: That's for sure. And the question is, one energetic voter does not outweigh two unenergetic voters. So let's see where that goes. Yeah. So we're tracking it very carefully. All right. So Gavin Newsom, who's my governor out here in California, also has proven to be a bit of a conundrum because in some ways he looks like the front runner for the Democratic Party, but also seems like the more he talks, the more he goes down in the polls. I find him unendlessly frustrating here as a Californian because he's always first out there on social media whenever Trump does something to announce how horrible it is and how horrible Trump is. But in the meantime, there are no houses that are rebuilt in Malibu on the iconic coastline there after the fire from a year and a half ago. None of the problems in our state have improved under his watch, from homelessness to crime to traffic to the worst airports to the school system. It's all horrible. It's all getting worse. But I guess you don't have to have a good record to run for president. First of all, is he running? And second of all, is he winning?
11: Yeah, too early to say. Is he winning or losing? Is he running? I'm pretty sure he's running. Everybody that I talk to in Sacramento believes he's running, and they believe that the final few years of his second term have been geared towards preparing him to launch a presidential campaign, which is like different than how they described his first term and early in his second term. So that's what clearly everybody that observes him up close thinks. You know, you said, do you need to be, you know, have a good record to run for president? I mean, you're usually you're better off if you have no record.
10: Yeah,
11: then people can imagine anything they want. There's nothing to attack. You know, people like political outsiders. They don't like anybody who actually has any experience covering, just if you want to look at it from a pure political perspective.
10: It's true.
11: But look, you know, what I found interesting about Gavin Newsom is just about everybody that I talked to, Alex, told me they didn't know what to make of him. I said, look, do you think he's liberal? Do you think he's progressive? Do you think he's moderate? Do you think he's centrist? And everybody said, I don't know. And then I said, what do you think his signature initiative is? You know, not just he's obviously signed a lot of bills and he's had a lot of initiatives. But what is his signature initiative after two terms? I don't know. And I think one of the reasons why he is a front runner for the nomination, if he runs, is because he is better at most than most Democrats at doing one particular thing, giving Democratic voters the catharsis regarding Donald Trump that they have felt every day for the past 11 years. And it's why voters in California have overlooked the problems that haven't been solved.
10: Very well stated. You should check out all David's reporting at The Dispatch. The Paradox of Gavin Newsom is the article we're referencing just now. Go check it out online. Thanks, David. Appreciate you. I'm Alex Marlamin here for Hugh. A couple more hours to go. We'll be right back after these messages.

0: I'm curious what's to be done about this. I know Senator Cotton has called for an investigation, but investigations sometimes aren't enough. We've got to move fast here. This is a fast-moving situation. This is a very fluid situation. What can be done to counter this guy?
1: Yeah, I think really this is a FARA, Foreign Agents Registration Act issue. And I don't think we fully understand the web of his influence. Just one example is that his wife, who's the co-founder of Kopink, Jody Evans, organization has transformed from an anti-Chinese organization to a pro-Chinese organization. So educating the public about what's happening is the best thing we can do.
0: And that's what you do with the Washington Free Beacon. Eliana Johnson's the editor-in-chief. Whenever I read a Free Beacon article, I know it's accurate. It's the highest compliment I can offer as an editor myself. Thanks, Eliana. We'll be right back.
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4: News. I'm John Saucier. President Trump hosting the president of Lebanon for a bilateral meeting at the White House today. Mr. President, do you have any concerns about a blockade of ship traffic in the Red Sea by Houthi rebels in Yemen?
5: We've had no problem with the Houthis. They've had no problem with us for a long period of time, including during this conflict. I think that if there is something like that, we'll just have to take care of business.
4: The Iranian-backed Houthis announced they would be enforcing a blockade against Saudi Arabia and the Bab al-Mandeb Strait. The U.S. military announcing the deaths of four U.S. service members in Iranian attacks over the weekend. House Democratic Caucus Vice Chair Ted Lieu blames Republicans.
6: They died because Donald Trump and his rubber-stamp Republicans entered a war of choice with no strategy, a lack of defensive munitions, and a lack of planning.
4: America is listening to Fox News.
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0: dial #250. 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
1: Yeah, not a joke. Neville Roy Singham. I'm Alex Marlow, by the way, in for Hugh. Happy to be here. But Ileana brings up some really important points about a guy who is a American who made hundreds of millions of dollars, maybe even $1 billion, and is now a Marxist activist funding the far left. He funds something called the People's Forum, which is an incubator for socialist groups. He funds Code Pink, which is co-founded by his wife, Jody Evans. And he funds the Party for Socialism and Liberation, the PSL, among other things. His network has lots of anti-Israel donations, pro-Hamas protests he's funded, Antifa-related riots can be traced back to some of his funding, May Day events, anti-ICE actions, and he's got deep ties to the CCP. He lives in Shanghai, as noted, and a lot of personal links to China, as Free Beacon's been reporting, as well as us at Breitbart News. Peter Schweitzer, Seamus Bruner from the Government Accountability Institute have looked into this guy. Chinese government records list him as a corporate officer for something called ThoughtWorks Beijing, which is his former company, which is years after his official resignation. He's actually working for the Chinese government, as far as we can tell. He's got ties to a pro-CCP media group called the Maku Group, or the Meku Group. And he funds all sorts of different entities that echo CCP talking points, like supporting a new world order and criticizing the USA as, drumroll please, fascist. So he has also noted that he has funded anti-Israel campus protests after October the 7th. So if this guy is not on your radar right now, he absolutely should be. We've got a cut of him, Mr. Harley, if you would share this. This is him talking about some of the things that he believes, his worldview, in his own words. Go ahead.
2: America is the most deeply racist society in the world, perhaps with the exception of Israel. The two most deeply racist countries in the world are Israel and the United States. And I went to Lebanon in particular so that I could see, to go to a Muslim country where I also knew were under the oppression of Israel's violation of their rights. And of course, one of the consequences of that is when I go back to the United States, the immigration now, I get stopped occasionally for asking, you know, who am I meeting with? Did you meet Hezbollah and all these kind of things? But it's not a decision that I regret. And I, as a child, could not reconcile how in Youngstown, Ohio, there was food being wasted, and I come on a boat ride, and their children die. And I decided from that day of my life that I would despise inequality, and I would never allow anybody to tell me that meritocracy...
1: I got to say, so let's pause there. We'll go on. But is this a resonant... First of all, of course, it's just generic. America's racist. Hezbollah is pretty good. So terrorist group is pretty good. So we know this guy is way out there. But I'm most struck by his thing that he thinks that Americans wasting food in Ohio, like throwing out food in Ohio, that's going to have an effect of someone. Like, how is that food going to get to the people overseas? If you're eating in Ohio, what are you supposed to do? Are you supposed to just get a doggy bag and then mail it to someone in Bangladesh or something? I've never quite understood that. In fact, it's actually kind of a sign of a thriving society. If you can afford to take 20% of your dinner and throw it out, you probably, a lot of us could use a little, fighting the battle of the bulge this summer. Just eat 20% less. And don't worry about people starving around the world in that regard. If you want to help people who are starving around the world, help them get food by donating to a wonderful charity. I'll talk to you guys a little bit later about some of the ones that he's got going. But overall, there are other ways to help people with world hunger. And one of the things that's helped with world hunger the most is capitalism, making it cheap and abundant to have food everywhere all over the world at a moment's notice. So it's not that people have too much in Ohio. It's that people have not got their act together around the world, but America helps them. Anyway, it's just not a very logical argument. Let's play some more.
2: That this absurdity of the middle class argument that hard work and smarts are what makes better people is a vicious lie and is so unfair to every child who's born into this world. My parents had a big choice.
1: No one ever says it makes you a better person. I think people who are pro-capitalist, as I am, it doesn't make you a better person to work hard to make money, but it does help facilitate certain things, and you're better off trying to make money than this guy who is trying to facilitate his world agenda for socialism. It'd be better off if he was just trying to make money. He'd have less time on his hands to meddle in everything else. All right, let me tell you guys about Food for the Poor which is something that you can do to help feed people. This is 17 countries throughout Latin America and the Caribbean are facing starvation. It's all too real. And this is something you can actually do to help out. If you go and text Hewitt, H-E-W-I-T-T, to 51555, that's text Hewitt to 51555, or call a special number, write it down, 855-359-4673. You can donate today, and you can help children get fed. A lot of people in these regions are living on under $2 a day. That's not enough. You go to HughHewitt.com, you click the banner for Food for the Poor. $80, you can feed children for up to 2 children for a year. That is absolutely crazy. So help with this matter. It's a crisis. HughHewitt.com, click the banner, give to Food for the Poor. That'll actually help, unlike what Neville Roy Singham's doing.

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3: Fox News, I'm Tom Graham. Pentagon leadership visiting Capitol Hill today to request more funding from the Senate Appropriations Committee following intensified airstrikes against Iran.
4: The Pentagon is slated to run out of money at the end of the month if Congress doesn't intervene. Secretary Hegseth and General Dan Kane taking questions from the Senate Appropriations Committee about their $1.5 trillion defense budget request, but also the $67 billion supplemental that they will need for the Iran war. That's part of the $87 billion supplemental that has not been funded at this point.
3: Fox's Jennifer Griffin. Tropical Storm Bertha strengthening along the northern Gulf. The system expected to lash coastal communities in parts of Florida, Alabama, Mississippi, and Louisiana. Looking at strong wind gusts, heavy rain, and flooding. 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
6: In 1862, Abraham Lincoln signed the Morrill Act, helping states create colleges focused on agriculture, mechanics, science, and practical education. The principle was not centralized control, it was opportunity. Lincoln's Morrill Act reminds us that America can support education without surrendering education to Washington. Why did it matter? Because a free nation needs citizens equipped to work, build, steward, and govern themselves. Scripture gives work a sacred weight. In Genesis, God placed man in the garden to work it and to keep it. Proverbs honors the one who works his land. Paul warns against idleness and calls believers to earn their bread. Why does that still matter today? Because education should form capable people under God, not dependent subjects under bureaucracy.
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13: 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Let's talk about food for the poor. Most of us, or our kids or grandkids, have complained, I'm starving, in the past few days. I know at least one of my kids did yesterday. But in 17 countries throughout Latin America and the Caribbean, starvation really is a real thing. And the price of food is skyrocketing, and many families are attempting to survive on the equivalent of less than $2 a day. More often than not, food for the poor is finding that parents and grandparents are losing.

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2: Fox News, I'm John Saucier. The United States and Iran continue to exchange fire as a deal to end the conflict seems nowhere in sight. Senate Majority Leader John Thune commenting on President Trump's reaction to moves made by the Iranian regime.
3: What the president did in response to the Iranians violating the ceasefire was to make it clear that we weren't going to tolerate that. And I think his objective is getting the strait open.
2: Senator Thune says Iran is breaking international law by preventing ships from crossing through the Strait of Hormuz. Senate Minority Leader Chuck Schumer, he says Dems in the upper chamber are working to bring American soldiers out of that region.
4: Senate Democrats will now force another vote this week to end this unauthorized war and bring our troops home.
2: Secretary of War Pete Hegseth is testifying in front of a congressional panel on the Pentagon's budget request. He tells Congress the latest estimate of the cost of the war with Iran, $37.5 billion. 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
0: Jennifer Horn here, and I am looking forward to seeing all of you at Town Hall 2026, September 26th in Pasadena. 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
9: Behold the black face of white supremacy. 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
10: 888-971-SAGE, 888-971-7243. I am Larry Elder. 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Steve is in Baltimore. Steve, you're on the Larry Elder Show. Thank you so much for calling.
11: Yes, sir. How are you doing today, Mr. Elder?
10: I'm doing well, sir. How are you?
11: Okay, sir. Yeah, I'm glad to see you on the station. I live in Baltimore. And we just got the Salem Channel. And I tell you, to me, I've always saw you, I've always listened to you, and you're such a fine, upstanding man. And I just want to show you, tell you how much I respect you as a person. And

0: 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This November, the Gulf of America Cruise brings together beautiful Caribbean destinations, trusted Salem Media voices, and people who still believe America is worth celebrating. 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But the real difference is who you'll be with. Mike Gallagher, Scott Jennings, Larry O'Connor, Jennifer Horn. 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
2: Fox News, I'm Tom Graham. Defense Secretary Pete Hegseth says as the U.S. war against Iran has cost more than $37 billion so far. It appeared during a Senate hearing today as Republicans push for a $95 billion supplemental budget package to fund the military as well as aid to farmers and other priorities.
3: If we don't make critical investments right now in tech, in compute, in AI, in autonomy, in space, our adversaries who are already making these types of investments could outpace us.
2: Senate Democrats remain critical of the conflict with Iran and are pushing for a drawdown from the region. Tropical storm Bertha kicking up waves from the Florida panhandle to parts of Texas.
4: The trajectory is going to be Alabama, Mississippi, and the Louisiana coastline.
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6: Hey, it's Larry Elder, and I'm going to be at Town Hall 2026. 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
6: Larry Elder here, the sage from South Central, the Prince of Pico Union, the czar of common sense, the great Eldersky, Don Lorenzo. Welcome to the program. No victocrats allowed, because we've got a country to save. 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
6: 888-971-SAGE, 888-971-7243. I am Larry Elder. We are Salem News Channel. In a few minutes, we're going to talk to John Eastman about President Trump's speech dealing with election integrity and what President Trump called the interference by China, Russia, Iran, North Korea into our elections, and Trump's anger over the failure of ABC, NBC, to carry the speech. CNN didn't carry it either. BS Now carried it in part, but they fact-checked it along the way and then cut away from it. The president asked for network time during wartime, and it's not granted. Now, the speech was billed as having to do with election integrity, not Iran, but Trump has been known to go off script. The possibility that President Trump was going to say something about the Iran war, in my opinion, was quite high. For that reason alone, the network should have run it. And as James Carville said, all Trump was going to do was lie, so the network should have run it so that it could see how the president lied. I would put it somewhat differently. I would leave it to the intelligence of the American people to determine whether or not the president was peddling lies. But the executives running these networks and the cable channel CNN made a different editorial decision, didn't they? We were talking last hour about articles drearily outlining the state of the war against Iran. Time Magazine, LA Times, New York Times, Washington Post, Politico, all quoting experts using words like stalemate, like quagmire. And again, not one of those articles, not one, asked any of these experts, do you believe that Iran's close to getting a nuclear weapon? And, Mr. Expert, if you do, what, if anything, would you have done about it?
3: Is there any other country that had the ability and the will to have done something about it other than the United States? I mean, don't you think these are legitimate questions to ask these experts who proceed to talk about how badly the war is going? 3 or 4 months into it, as Hex has said, we've lost 17 people. Anything above zero is tragic, but 17 versus an estimated 6,000 dead Iranians, Navy at the bottom of the ocean, Air Force gone, 2 levels of leaders killed, the capacity for Iran to support its proxies has been diminished substantially. The nuclear program set back. How far back, we don't know, but certainly set back. It seems to me these things are relevant. And it seems to me the American people need to have an understanding of how close Iran was getting a nuclear weapon, and whether the General Secretary of NATO, Mark Rutte, who said they were close to getting a nuclear weapon, whether he was right. And if so, that's the question you should be asking the American people. Assume Iran was close to getting a nuclear weapon. Do you think it was appropriate for President Trump to take a military action to stop it? That should be the question asked and answered. But it isn't. I mentioned Representative Jimenez. He also added this. Florida, Republican, 53.
21: Florida Congressman Carlos Jimenez. Congressman, are we looking for a straight, outright military victory over Iran?
22: No, I don't think we are, unless we are committed to put boots on the ground, and I don't think we're going to do that. I think it has to be an all-of-the-above kind of approach. You try to strangle them economically by keeping the blockade so that they can't get any funds and they can't sell their oil. And then you also try to degrade their military capability, their ability to control the Straits of Hormuz, their ability to attack our neighbors and also ourselves. And again, my heart goes out to the two, maybe three servicemen and women that that were killed. And then you continue to degrade the ability of the IRGC to oppress its own people. And then you continue to do that even when they ask to go back to the table and ask for ceasefire. Says, we'll come back to the table with you, but this is not going to stop until you sign on the dotted line and we have something which is enforceable and verifiable. And I think that the president has learned his lesson about giving them any kind of reprieve. They're just going to take advantage of it. We need to keep the pressure on until they come to the table and agree to our conditions.
21: It's going to take a lot of time, isn't it?
22: Look, this is not going to be something which is, tomorrow. I mean, yeah, it will take time. You continue to suppress their ability to generate any offensive power. You degrade, you destroy their factories, and you continue to, wind them down in a way that puts the least amount of, puts our servicemen and women in the least amount of danger, and that's with the air campaign. So the air campaign, and you continue with the naval blockade, and you do, and you know what? If you want to add Iran sanctions to the Russian sanctions bill, I'm all in. Maximum pressure all the time, and then let's see what either finally will come to the table and finally come to their senses.
3: Ben Rhodes is the deputy national security advisor under Obama. He's the one who negotiated the Iran deal, and he's already saying that we've lost number 48.
23: And Trump couldn't even get something approximating the JCPOA when he was trying to do that with this MOU, in part because the Iranians didn't trust them, because they've been bombed multiple times when they've been engaged in negotiations. Trump wants the appearance of a military victory that he's not going to get, because the reality is strategically the United States has already lost. The Iranian regime is in place. They've demonstrated their capacity to shut the Strait of Hormuz, and the nuclear fuel that they have is not something you could bomb from the air. So as General Hurling said, if you actually want to go in and bolt by bolt dismantle that program and seize that fuel, you're going to need a massive military force. And I don't think Americans are ready to sign up for it.
3: Which raises the question, under your deal, were they cheating? Under your deal, if it required all of this in order to enforce the deal, what happens if Iran gets a nuclear weapon, which your deal allowed them to get in about 10 or 15 years' time? That should have been the question that was asked, but it wasn't. President Trump, in his speech on election integrity, said this, number 61.
0: Documents cover five major areas of concern. First, they show that over a period of years, starting during the 2020 election cycle, the People's Republic of China carried out what is believed to be the largest compromise of election data in history, resulting in China's illicit acquisition of 220 million U.S. voter files. That information includes names, addresses, phone numbers, political party preferences, and other sensitive data that would be needed to register to vote and engage in other nefarious activities, which is exactly what was happening. This data loss presents an unprecedented election security nightmare. The intelligence even shows that China has signed a data exploitation unit specifically to this new project.
3: About the unwillingness of networks to air his speech, he said this, 62.
0: In a rare move, NBC and ABC Fake News have both said that they would not cover this speech. They knew what it was about because of the fact that they don't like the topic, because they know how corrupt our system is and they don't want to reveal it. They and others in the media are part of a plot. They want to continue this fraud for whatever reason. They want to keep it going. They want to protect the radical left. They can't have a great country, and that's true. You can't have a great country without free and fair elections. Fraud like this should mean a revocation of their licenses. They use our public multi-billion dollar in value airways for absolutely no money. They pay nothing. All we want is honesty in our elections and honesty in reporting. They pay nothing for multi-billion dollar assets. Great damage has been done to our country. Our elections were left vulnerable to being rigged and stolen, and the trust of the American people was lost.
3: We're going to talk to John Eastman, who represented President Trump in 2020. I've urged people that believe there was no interference, shenanigans, irregularities, illegalities in 2020 to watch John Eastman's speech. It's on Rumble. About 57, 58 minutes, I was there when he gave the speech. He laid out the case about shenanigans in Wisconsin, in Pennsylvania, Michigan, Georgia. But Donald Trump's speech last week was much broader than that. He talked about election interference by China. I'm going to talk to John Eastman about the speech, whether or not Donald Trump was revealing anything new. Now, whether you're climbing the corporate ladder, launching a new project, or just looking for that extra edge, your brain is your most valuable asset. And now there's a way to support it every single day. 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
10: Stuck in traffic? We've got the answer.
4: In Chatsworth, 118 eastbound before Topanga Canyon Boulevard, we have tire debris in the right lane. Vernon, 710 northbound at Atlantic Boulevard, we have an accident on the right shoulder. Traffic is slow from the 105. San Juan Capistrano, 5 northbound at Avery Parkway, we have a disabled vehicle in the center divider. And out in Fontana, 10 eastbound, off-ramp to Etiwanda Avenue, we have a stalled big rig. The off-ramp is blocked and traffic is stop and go from Vineyard Avenue.
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0: is stemming from the eight-vehicle collision. Investigators say the crash occurred when the driver's truck plowed into several stopped vehicles. Federal officials have said the driver was in the country illegally at the time of the crash. Now here's National Weather Service meteorologist Andrew Rourke with your answer weather forecast.
1: Temperatures across the coasts are mostly in the 80s, and in the valleys even warmer, 90s, with 101 to 103 degree readings in the Woodland Hills Chatsworth area. Overnight, still again warmer than normal, a little more humid than normal too. Low clouds and fog, however, will overspread the coastal areas after midnight. Going into Friday, we will see significant cooling, be much more pleasant with highs in the mid-70s to the lower 80s across the coast. The valleys will be in the upper 80s all the way through the mid-90s.
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9: 888-971-SAGE, 888-971-7243. I'm Larry Elder. We are Salem News Channel. My guest is Dr. John Eastman, who represented Trump in challenging the 2020 election. John just wrote this article. Quote, whether one ultimately agrees with every conclusion President Trump drew is almost beside the point. The question is whether newly declassified intelligence, investigative records, and technical assessments deserve serious examination or instantaneous dismissal. Apparently, much of the press has chosen the latter. John, talk to us about whether or not this speech deserved far greater scrutiny analysis than it got.
10: It did, you know, and unfortunately, the major news networks all decided that Trump was just going to repeat claims that the election had been stolen from him, and so there wasn't anything worth listening to or worth broadcasting to the American people. But in fact, President Trump's speech was decidedly different than that. It had the receipts. It documented, by declassifying critical information, what had gone on. that the Chinese had acquired illegally by hacking the full voter record files of 220 million American citizens. Now, this is not the voter records that any political campaign can get from their secretaries of state so they can send mailings or track their support.

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7: 888-971-SAGE, 888-971-7243. I am Larry Elder. We are Salem News Channel. Will you hear about the National Education Association meeting that was held in Denver? Will you hear what the Vice President of the American Federation of Teachers, who's also the President of the California Federation of Teachers, has said the mission of teachers is? Stick around for all of that. And the Secretary of HHS says he's cutting off Medicaid payments to California and Minnesota because of fraud and those states' unwillingness to do something about it. All of that and more. Now, a quick word about our friends at the nonprofit Christian relief agency, Food for the Poor. As you know, we're raising money for the victims of the powerful earthquakes that took place in Venezuela. But Food for the Poor also serves 17 countries in our Western Hemisphere, many of which have children living in absolute poverty that we could not even imagine. Around 30%, for example, of Haitians live in what's been described as extreme poverty, with about half the population living at a somewhat higher poverty threshold than that. You can help by going to my website, LarryElder.com. 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
7: 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Coming up, as I mentioned, Secretary of HHS Robert Kennedy Jr. is suspending Medicaid payments to California and Minnesota over fraud and the lack of action taken by these states to deal with that fraud. President, California Federation of Teachers, quote, "We need to be in the streets to fight back against this fascist regime." I suspect he's referring to President Donald Trump. All of this and more. I'm Larry Elder.
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14: News. I'm John Saucier. War Secretary Pete Hegseth appearing before members of the Senate Appropriations Committee to sell President Trump's nearly $88 billion supplemental funding request. New Hampshire Senator Jeanine Shaheen asked him about previously approved funds that remain unspent as Americans pay for this Iran war.
15: I would hope for some perspective in this town of the historic nature of what President Trump is undertaking. Do you want radical Islam?